In Jesus' name, we lift up our president to you. We ask you to guide the head of our nation in the way that you would have him to go. We pray that you would surround our president with men and women of integrity whose motives are for that which is right. We also pray that you would give our nation's leaders discernment, understanding, and knowledge so that our nation may know stability both internally and abroad. In Jesus' name, amen.

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Seek, and ye shall find. Knock, and it shall be opened unto you. For everyone that asketh receiveth, and he that seeketh findeth, and to him that knocketh it shall be opened. Matthew 7:7-8.

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O God, in the multitude of thy mercy, hear me in the truth of thy salvation.

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1: I'm David Ingalls. 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

Jesus said, "If ye abide in me, and my words abide in you, ye shall ask what ye will, and it shall be done unto you." John 15:7.

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Además, les digo que si dos de ustedes en la tierra se ponen de acuerdo sobre cualquier cosa que pidan, les será concedida por mi Padre que está en el cielo. Mateo 18:19.

The thief does not come except to steal and to kill and to destroy. I have come that they may have life, and that they may have it more abundantly. John 10:10. 10, 10.

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0: And I'm Karen Peck Gooch of New River. 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

0: The angel of the Lord encampeth round about them that fear him, and delivereth them.
1: In life, there are things that confront us

You have delivered us from the power of darkness, and you have transferred us into the kingdom of the Son of your love, in whom we have

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You were the one who talked. I ran away, you said to stay.

This is David Ingalls. Has anyone told you today that God loves you and that He has a plan for your life? I have a very important question I want to ask you. If you were to die this very second, do you know for sure, beyond a shadow of a doubt, that you would go to heaven? The Holy Bible reads, "For all have sinned and come short of the glory of God, and for the wages of sin is death, but the gift of God is eternal life through Jesus Christ our Lord." The Bible also reads, "For whosoever shall call upon the name of the Lord shall be saved." I'm a whosoever, and you are too. I want to pray for you. Father God, in the name of Jesus, bless those listening to my voice. Bless their family with long, healthy lives. Make yourself real to them. If they aren't born again, I pray that they receive Jesus as Lord right now. Thank you, Father, in the name of Jesus. Listening ones, if you would like to receive the gift that God has for you, say this prayer after me from your heart. Say it from your lips out loud. Dear Lord Jesus, come into my heart. Wash me and cleanse me. Set me free. Jesus, thank you that you died for me. I believe that you are risen from the dead. I believe that you're coming back again for me. Oh God, fill me with your Holy Spirit. Give me a passion for the lost. Give me a hunger for the things of God. Give me a holy boldness to tell others about Jesus Christ. According to the Word of God and my prayer, I'm saved. I'm born again. I'm on my way to heaven because I have Jesus in my heart. Amen. My brother, my sister, I welcome you to the family of God. Be sure to tell someone about your prayer and get into a Bible teaching church family right away. Always remember, run to God and not from God, because He loves you and has a great plan for your life.

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KNYD, Broken Arrow, Tulsa, Oklahoma. KMSI, Moore, Oklahoma City. WYCS, Yorktown, Hampton, Virginia. KOZO, Branson, Springfield, Missouri. And WOFN, Beach City, Canton, Ohio.

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1: And behold, I come quickly, and my reward is with me, to give every man according as his work shall be. 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

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All the ways of a man are pure in his own eyes, but the Lord weighs the spirits. 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
1: The Lord spoke to me and told me some things. He said, you'll begin to write with a new anointing. And through the music and through the singing as you minister forth, my anointing will flow out from you. Those who believe that and receive that anointing will be healed in their body. Financial need will be met. Harmony will come to the home. The yoke of bondage will be broken because it's the anointing that breaks the yoke. I'm David Engels, and this is the Hour of Anointing.

0: Well, early this morning I woke up and this song was on my mind just because of the particular challenges at hand in these particular days. I thought every believer ought to think of this song. This song should be a song that we sing as an anthem unto the Lord, and that every believer, rather than to fall to the psychological effect of what seems to look like something bad and what the news seems to show. I know it is the news, it is reporting, but at the same time, rather than to go along and say, aren't things bad and so forth, that we would look to our God and we'd begin to sing the song of the Lord. We're in 2 Chronicles chapter 7. Now when Solomon had made an end of praying, the fire came down from heaven and consumed the burnt offering and the sacrifices, and the glory of the Lord filled the house. And the priests could not enter into the house of the Lord because the glory of the Lord had filled the Lord's house. And when all the children of Israel saw how the fire came down and the glory of the Lord upon the house, they bowed themselves with their faces to the ground upon the pavement and worshipped and praised the Lord, saying, for he is good, for his mercy endureth forever. Then the king and all the people offered sacrifices before the Lord. And King Solomon offered a sacrifice of 22,000 oxen and 120,000 sheep. That's big sacrifices. That's a lot of praise and giving to God. So the king and all the people dedicated the house of God. And the priests waited on their offices. The Levites also with instruments of music of the Lord, which David the king had made to praise the Lord, because his mercy endureth forever. When David praised by their ministry, and the priests sounded trumpets before them, and all Israel stood. Moreover, Solomon hallowed the middle of the court that was before the house of the Lord, for there he offered burnt offerings and the fat of the peace offerings, because the brazen altar which Solomon had made was not able to receive the burnt offerings and the meat offerings and the fat. Now I'm going to go to verse 14. If my people, which are called by my name, shall humble themselves and pray and seek my face and turn from their wicked ways, then I will hear from heaven and will forgive their sin and will heal their land. Now mine eyes shall be open and mine ears attendant to the prayer that is made in this place. One of the main reasons for the power failure today in the church is that Christians, those called by the name of the Lord, have failed to minister to the Lord. Biblically, the evidence is that our ministry to the Lord must come before our ministry to men if we are to be effective. It's not a matter of doing good works. It's taking the time, concentrating on God, sending His Word with scriptural songs or praises, phrases of adoration to the Lord, ministering to Him, even after being filled with the Holy Spirit, if our priorities regarding these two types of ministry are reversed, we'll be helpless and impotent before the heathen world. It's not a matter of going out and telling the story immediately. It's ministering to the Lord to the point that we are overflowing. The first verses of 2 Chronicles 7 said, when Solomon had made an end of praying, the fire came down from heaven. In other words, he was in God's presence. He was there praising God. He was there sacrificing to the Lord, ministering to the Lord. We need once again to dig down into the springs of God's life, bury ourselves in Him. He's the source. We need to be caught up in the wonder of the person of Jesus Christ of Nazareth, our Lord. To know Him intimately and deeply, spending time in meditation, just calling His name, thinking on Him. Then we'll find that our personal ministry, Godward, will urge us manward with a new freshness and a new power and authority. Then we'll not only talk of God's power, but we will be part of showing the demonstration. God through us demonstrating Himself by His power in this world. It's amazing how often ministering to the Lord is mentioned in the Bible. During the stay at Sinai, while Israel was in the wilderness, the Lord separated the tribe of Levi to bear the Ark of the Covenant of the Lord, to stand before the Lord, to minister unto him, and to bless in his name. That's in Deuteronomy chapter 10. During the spiritually barren days before the rule of Israel's kings, when the word of the Lord was precious, there was no open vision, little Samuel ministered unto the Lord before Eli. When the temple was completed during the reign of Solomon, the ark was brought from Zion into the most holy place. 2 Chronicles 5, verses 11 through 14 says, "And it came to pass when the priests were come out of the holy place, the trumpeters and singers were as one to make one sound to be heard in praising and thanking the Lord." Can you see the unity? "Therefore the redeemed of the Lord shall return and come with singing," singing that one song of praise to the Lord. "And when they lifted up their voice with the trumpets and cymbals and instruments of music, and praised the Lord, saying, For he is good, for his mercy endureth forever," then the house was filled with the presence of God. It was like a cloud, so that the priest could not stand to minister by reason of the cloud. For the glory of the Lord had filled the house of God. Isn't that wonderful? Mary, the mother of Jesus, ministered to the Lord as she spoke forth the marvelous worship and praise of the Lord. Anna, the prophetess, who spake of him, Jesus, to all them that looked for redemption in Jerusalem, never left the temple, but served or ministered to the Lord with fastings and prayers night and day. The leaders of the early church not only ministered to the Lord privately, but came together publicly in groups to fast and to minister unto the Lord. Not only do we minister to the Lord here on earth, but millions in heavenly places minister to the Lord. Let's look at Revelation 5, verses 11 through 14. The Apostle John writes, "And I beheld and I heard the voice of many angels round about the throne and the beasts and the elders, and the number of them was 10,000 times 10,000 and thousands of thousands." Think of that as your choir, singing in that choir. "Saying with a loud voice, Worthy is the Lamb that was slain to receive power and riches and wisdom and strength and honor and glory and blessing. And every creature which is in heaven and on the earth and under the earth and such as are in the sea and all that are in them heard I saying, Blessing and honor and glory and power be unto him that sitteth upon the throne and unto the Lamb forever and ever." See this high praise going to the Lord. "And the four beasts said, Amen. And the 24 elders fell down and worshiped him that liveth forever and ever." How numerous are the references in God's word to ministering to the Lord. How important it is to understand God's loving design for us as we learn to minister to him. One day, a friend of mine, Brother Roy Hicks, said he was just saying, "Lord, I love you, I praise you, I magnify you. Hallelujah to your name. Glory and honor and praise to you, my God." He was just doing that and spent some time. Pretty soon he got quiet. He said the Lord just spoke to him down on the inside and said, "When you praise me, think about me." So praising isn't only just our lips, but it's making our minds think on him and his majesty, his glory, and his wonder. Praise God. Let's minister to the Lord all day long today.
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0: is dedicated to teach you how to put the Word of God to work so that it will make a positive difference in the everyday circumstances of your life. 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
1: And here in this prayer, in Ephesians, the third chapter, verse 17, says that Christ may dwell in your heart by faith, and that ye, being rooted and grounded in love, may be able to comprehend with all saints what is the breadth and length and depth and height, and to know the love of Christ, which passeth knowledge, that ye might be filled with the fullness of God. Now unto him that is able to do exceedingly above all that we ask or think, according to the power that worketh in us. That power is his word. According to the word that works in you. We can't believe any further than we have knowledge of the word. You just simply can't believe something that you don't have knowledge of. But he says to be filled with the fullness of God. Now, we talked about it in the other session where Paul said, you're the temple of the living God. And as God said, I will live in them and walk in them. God wants the body of Christ to be filled with the fullness of God. And then he goes on and says, unto him be glory in the church by Christ Jesus throughout all ages, world without end. In other words, this covenant that God has established between himself and Jesus will last forever. We have a new covenant established on better promises. Thank God Jesus is the guarantee that it'll work. He is the surety of the new covenant. That means the guarantee that it'll work. And thank God it'll work. Now, we're there in Ephesians. Let's just go on into the fourth chapter here and start with verse 4. There is one body, one spirit, even as ye are called, and one hope of your calling. There is one body of Christ, one spirit, which is the Spirit of God, even as ye are called, and one hope of your calling, one Lord, one faith, one baptism. Now, the one baptism he's referring to here is being baptized into Christ. There are seven baptisms mentioned in the Bible. Now, sometimes people want to argue about this and say, well, there's only one baptism. And Paul is simply referring to one here. There are seven baptisms mentioned in the Bible. But he's talking about being baptized into the body of Christ. One God, one Father of all, who is above all, through all, and in you all. Now, there's always somebody trying to make a doctrine out of one verse of Scripture or two verses of Scripture. You know, there's two Pentecostal preachers arguing one day or discussing the Bible. And one of them, he believed that there's only one. God is one and Jesus is the name of God. You know, you've heard that, the oneness doctrine. And this other Pentecostal preacher said, well, now let me ask you something. He said, if there's just one, who was that standing at the left hand of Jesus? Because Stephen saw Jesus standing at the right hand of the Father. And he thought for a minute, and he said, well, he said, if you'd been hitting the head with rocks, you'd be seeing double too. But no, it's very evident that there are three in one, I in them and thou in me and Jesus in God and God in Jesus. You know, it didn't take a whole lot to understand that if Jesus died and there's only one, and Jesus was God, and there was only one, and God raised him from the dead, how's God going to raise God from the dead when God is dead? I mean, that just won't hold water, but we're not going to split hairs over that. But we know that the Bible says that God raised Jesus from the dead. Well, while we're there, let's state another little bit of evidence. When Jesus was saying on the cross, my God, why hast thou forsaken me? Is he saying myself, myself? Why have I forsaken myself? I don't believe so. We better get off of that. We're going to meddling here. Verse 7, but unto every one of us is given grace according to the measure of the gift of Christ. Now, there's a whole sermon right there. To every one of us is given grace according to the measure of the gift of Christ. Now, that's quite a measure. How would you measure the gift of Christ? I mean, he's all in all. But there is given to every one according to the measure of the gift of Christ. Wherefore he saith, when he ascended

0: up on high, he led captivity captive and gave gifts unto men. Now that he ascended, what is it but that he also descended first into the lower parts of the earth? Now, I know that this is quite controversial in some circles, but we might as well say it because it bears it out in the Word of God, that Jesus went to hell. There's no doubt about it. He went to the place of the departed, wicked, dead. David tapped into it and said, "Thou shalt not leave my soul in hell." And there's all kinds of evidence that that's exactly what happened, because he had to suffer the penalty for man's sin. The Bible says the wages of sin is death. Now, it's spiritual death, and man was spiritually dead. So then there had to be a spiritual sacrifice offered. And the Bible says that Jesus, through the eternal Spirit, offered himself. And he cried out and said, "Father, into thy hands I commit my spirit." Now, here again, we run into a crossroad, but I must say some of this, because you get over there in Leviticus and you see the type. You see, if you didn't find it in the type in the Old Testament, you could say, well, Jesus did not die spiritually, but man was spiritually dead, and there had to be the penalty for it, and the wages of sin is death. Now, the wages of sin is not physical death, it is spiritual death. Jesus had to die spiritually to redeem spiritually dead men. Paul said in 2 Corinthians 5:21, "For he who knew no sin was made to be sin, that we might be made the righteousness of God in him." He became sin. The very fact that the serpent on the pole represents Jesus is that he became sin. Now, you know, there's people that'll argue with you, and they've had some of them to say, "Well, you're just saying that Jesus sinned." No, no, Jesus did not sin. He was the Son of God. But if you get over into Leviticus and read the 6th chapter, and I believe the 16th chapter of Leviticus, talks about the two goats that represent Jesus. The two goats, the scapegoat and the sin offering, is a type of Jesus. And when you read Isaiah, the 53rd chapter, you find out that it says that he died deaths, two, not one. One goat in Leviticus was brought in for the sin offering and was killed. But then the priest that offered the sacrifice laid both of his hands upon the live goat that was called the scapegoat and confessed all the sins of Israel upon that goat. Now, I see people say, well, Jesus couldn't have become sin because sin is a personal disobedience. But no, he received sin. So here you see the type in the Old Testament where the priest that offered the sacrifice, after the first goat was killed, he went out and laid his hands on the second goat and confessed all the sins. He put the sins on that goat. And then that goat was released into the wilderness, into a place of separation or a place not fit for habitation. And that's what death is separation. It's a type of Jesus bearing our sins away from us as far as the east is from the west. And he had to bear it. Well, when Jesus hung on the cross and he cried out and said, my God, why hast thou forsaken me? Jesus was looking into and speaking of what was about to take place. Now, I've taught this two different ways, but when I first started teaching it, I taught it like everybody else taught it, that that's when Jesus died, spiritually there. But if you notice, Jesus, after that, said, "Father, into thy hands I commit my spirit." Now, here's what I want you to see. In Leviticus, it says that the priest laid both hands upon the goat. This is the only place that it mentions him using both hands. And Jesus said, "Father, into thy hands I commit my spirit." So this is where, after Jesus died, he committed his spirit unto God, and God laid all the sins and iniquities of us all upon Jesus. He's the only one that could do it. He was the one that offered the sacrifice. You remember what Abraham said? He said, God will provide himself a lamb. That's exactly what he did. His son. So the scapegoat is no doubt a type of Jesus bearing our sins away after after the first goat is already dead, Jesus bore our sins. He made a decision to bear them, and he died physically, then he died spiritually. And God raised him from the dead. Over in Hebrews, the second chapter, it says, he tasted death for every man. Now I ask you, did Jesus taste physical death for every man? If he did, then no man would have to die physically. But he didn't taste physical death for every man. He tasted spiritual death for every man. I'm sure it's quite controversial with some people, but I'm going to mention this here, that if you have any questions about what we've talked about, order the book, Authority in Three Worlds, because we don't have time right here to go into the whole detail, but it will prove beyond a shadow of a doubt that these things are true and that Jesus bore our sins. He became sin. He did not sin, but he became sin. Now, let's get back into Ephesians, the fourth chapter, where it says that Jesus, now that he ascended, what is it? But he also descended first into the lower parts of the earth. He that descended is the same also that ascended up far above all heavens, that he might fill all things. Now, before I leave the broadcast today, I want to remind you that our book offer this week is book offer number 7504. 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That's a total of $15. Now, here are some of the chapter titles in this book. Chapter 1 is Man Under Authority. You need to understand you're under the authority of God, but you have dominion through the Word of God, speaking the Word of God in faith. Number 2 is In His Image. You're created in the image of God. Chapter 3, Dominion Through Words. Chapter 4, Keys to Understanding the Bible. Now, if you don't understand the first three chapters of Genesis, you're not going to operate in the great faith the Bible talks about, in ever-increasing faith. The key is understanding the keys to the Bible. Number 5 is Noah's Covenant. Number 6 is Abraham's Covenant. Now, it's important to understand that God made covenants with man. And he did that because man was here on earth to have dominion over this planet. And if you don't understand that dominion, you're not going to take dominion over situations and circumstances. Then we talk about the authority of the body, how your body gives you authority on this planet. Get out and vote. You have authority on this planet. 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Get out and vote. Chapter 8 is the authority of the body. Chapter 9 is the authority of Jesus. And if you don't understand the authority of Jesus, you'll never understand his ministry. He was a man. 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He had a physical flesh, blood, and bone body. And he had that body because he had to have a physical body to have authority on this planet. 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
2: He said here, his compassion toward the sick is now becoming so well known that the harvest has become too great for the one reaper. His compassionate heart is full of yearning over the increasing numbers who could not reach him because of the press. When he saw the multitudes, he was moved with compassion on them. Brother Bosworth went on to say, it is as though he was able to personally minister to but a portion of them. And his compassion for the rest of the rapidly growing multitudes is now moving him to thrust forth other laborers to heal as well as preach.
1: Welcome to Rhema for Today. Kenneth E. Hagin continues his teaching, God's Healing Mercy Series. Later in today's program, I'll tell you about this month's special radio offer. Right now, let's join Kenneth E. Hagin for today's message.
2: Well, he said, I said, officer, if you say so, it must have been so. Because he said, I didn't even know there's a red light back there, a signal light, you know. He didn't even see it because his mind was on something else, you know. Well, he said, you did. He said, I'll tell you what I'm going to do. I'm just going to give you a ticket for speeding. He said, it'll just, you know, it'd just be $5 in those days, really. But for speeding, we'll just forget about that, the other. He said, well, I'll be honest with you. I'm going to preach. And said, I just simply should have been about my business, but I'm just wrong. That's all there is to it. Just go ahead and write it out. So he wrote the ticket out. But something else, some other emergencies are written. In fact, in his business, for he's in the type of business where there's some machinery involved and some of it broke down. And he spent every dollar he had to try to repair it to keep things going, you know. And so he said, I just went before the judge because I didn't have a dime. I couldn't even pay a $5 ticket. Depression days, $5, pretty good size ticket. Are you listening to me? Sure. Because I know some men that didn't make but $7 or $8, $10 a week. That's their whole salary, you see. And so he said, I just went before the judge when they called my name. Well, you know, the judge said, well, how do you plead? He said, well, I said, sir, I'm guilty. If this young man, and he was there, the cop was there, said so, and said, I explained to him. And the judge said, well, that's no excuse. I mean, just because he's going to the service and so on and so forth. And he said, well, judge, he said, I'll tell you. Now, I don't have the money. Every dime I've got's already spent. I don't have it. You could just have to put me in jail. That's all there is to it. Or they had what they called a county farm in those days. Sometimes they'd call it the pea patch. And you'd work your fine out, you know, on the county farm, you know. But he said, judge, I'll tell you, he said, I didn't come here to plead for justice. I don't need that. Because if I get justice, I'm going to jail. He said, I came here to plead for mercy. And he said, sir, I don't know whether you're a Christian or not. The judge said, well, yeah, I teach a Bible class in a certain church. Well, he said, then you ought to know the Bible. You remember in the Bible, the woman was taken in adultery. And under the law, she's supposed to be stoned to death. And so they started to stone her, and they asked Jesus about it. And he said, well, let him that's without sin cast the first stone. He stooped down and wrote something in the sand. When Jesus looked up, you know, everybody's gone. He said, woman, where are thine accusers? She said, I have none. He said, neither do I condemn you. Go and sin no more. Now, he said, I did wrong, all right. But now, if you have mercy upon me, I promise you I won't do that anymore. I'll go and sin no more. And he said, that judge, Bible teacher, he said, you mean that story's in the Bible? See, a lot of time people study Sunday school literature and they don't know what's in the Bible. And so he said, yeah, he happened to have his testament. He said, yeah. And so he just opened it and showed it to the judge. The judge read it, you know. He said, well, case dismissed. He said, I'm going to teach that in my Sunday school class next Sunday. Hallelujah. But the thought is, he needed mercy. He didn't need justice. He needed mercy. He's asking for mercy. Thank God, God's the Father of mercies. Isn't that good to know? He's not only the Father of justice, he's the Father of mercy. In fact, I don't even read where he said he's the Father of justice. I know he is a God of justice, but he is the Father of mercies. If he wasn't, there wouldn't be any of us here today. Thank God. But thank God, His mercy, now notice, it didn't say He's the Father of mercy. That would be singular. Paul said He's the Father of mercies. That's plural, isn't it? I said, isn't it? Now you see, if He was just the Father of one mercy, that is the mercy toward the sinner of forgiveness, then He would just be the Father of mercy. But thank God He's the Father of mercies. Hallelujah, isn't He? And He's in that mercy there is healing. Hallelujah. Hallelujah. Can you say amen?
3: Amen.
2: Well, now then, we read another portion of Scripture. And let's notice this. In the 5th chapter of Mark's Gospel, and I would encourage you to read the whole story. I'm not going to read verse 1 through 20 of the 5th chapter of Mark. I'm not going to read the whole story. I'm just going to call your attention to the fact that here Jesus had compassion on this man in the tombs that was possessed with the devil and had the legion, who cut himself with stones, who broke the chains with which they had often tried to bind him, and who wandered out there among the tombs, crying out day and night and cutting himself with stones and so on. Jesus had compassion upon him and delivered him. The man's delivered, healed, clothed, in his right mind. And he besought the Lord that He might remain with him. And in the 19th verse it said, the 5th chapter of Mark, but Jesus suffered him not, but saith unto him, go home to thy friends and tell them. Tell them what? What great things the Lord has done for thee, and hath had compassion, there's that word compassion again, on thee, and hath had compassion on thee. And he departed and began to publish it in Decapolis, how great thing Jesus had done for him, and all men did marvel. Praise God forevermore. Now, you think about, because this man told about the compassion of Jesus. That's what Jesus told him to do. Tell what great things the Lord has done for thee and had had compassion on thee. I want you to notice the compassion, the mercy of the Lord in connection with healing. I want us to ask ourselves the question. You see, some people said, well, now healing's not for us nowadays. Well, let's put it another way. Is compassion for us? Is compassion for us? Is the Lord still compassionate or merciful? You see how we've been robbed of the blessings of God? Well, now, as a result of this man publishing or telling about the Lord's compassion, we read in Matthew 15, 30 through 31, and great multitudes. Now, I'll insert this. This is in Decapolis. You may not realize that without real close study of the word. But it is. Great multitudes in Decapolis. That's where he told him to tell it, to publish it in Decapolis. Came unto him, having with them those that were lame, blind, dumb, maimed, and many others, and cast them down at Jesus' feet. And he healed them, insomuch that the multitudes wondered when they saw the dumb to speak, the maimed to behold, the lame to walk, and the blind to see, and they glorified the God of Israel. Now, all of that came about because of the testimony of this one man publishing, or telling, in other words, about the Lord's compassion. Hallelujah to Jesus. Praise His holy name. Now then, let's look at another portion of Scripture, and that's into Matthew, the 9th chapter. Here's another passage concerning the Lord's compassion. Matthew chapter 9, we'll start reading with verse 35. Matthew chapter 9, verse 35. And Jesus went about all the cities and villages, teaching in their synagogues, and preaching the gospel of the kingdom, and healing every sickness and every disease among the people. But when he saw the multitudes, he was moved with compassion on them, because they fainted and were scattered abroad as sheep, having no shepherd. Then said he unto the disciples, the harvest truly is plenteous, but the laborers are few. Pray ye therefore the Lord of the harvest, that he will send forth laborers into his harvest. Now going on to read into the 10th chapter of Matthew. And when he had called unto him the 12, he gave them power against unclean spirits to cast them out and to heal all manner of sickness and all manner of disease. And as we read on, it said he commanded them, saying, go preach and heal the sick. Now, Brother Bosworth brings out, I want to quote him. Now, he said, here his compassion toward the sick is now becoming so well known that the harvest has become too great for the one reaper. His compassionate heart is full of yearning over the increasing numbers who could not reach him because of the press. When he saw the multitudes, he was moved with compassion on them. Brother Bosworth went on to say, it is as though he was able to personally minister to but a portion of them. And his compassion for the rest of the rapidly growing multitudes is now moving him to thrust forth other laborers to heal as well as preach. Then Brother Bosworth went on, I'm quoting him now, he said, his harvest is not only the same in character in our day, but it is also much greater than when he was here. And because his compassion is still the same, thank God it is, that he wants the same kind of reapers to reap the same harvest are the same results by preaching and healing in all the cities and the villages.
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3: You know, while we're here, I just want to just mention our Kindle the Flame.
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3: That comes up in September.
4: 24th through the 26th.
3: Yeah,
4: it'll be here before we know it.
3: I know. Tell them what our theme is.
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3: Yes.
4: And, you know, we want to go through life gracefully, but, you know, when those problems come, you have to have grit and determination. 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
1: Welcome to the CAPS Chapel Broadcast. My name is Annette CAPS, and I am so glad you have joined me today. And as you listen, I pray that the Word of God will come alive in you, and you will receive a fresh touch of the Holy Spirit in your life.
2: The greatest supernatural act that ever takes place is a human spirit being born again, a new creation in Christ Jesus. And yet you can't go around and go, oh, let's all go to church and watch people get born again because it's so spectacular. No, it's the most spectacular thing that can happen. The very most spectacular. And the greatest word that you can get in your life is not from somebody prophesying over you, but from what God speaks to your spirit. That relationship, that fellowship with the Holy Spirit of God speaking to you.
3: Yeah.
2: Now, you know, I'm not teaching against prophesying. It's wonderful to be encouraged and have confirmation of something through prophecy. But at the same time, we also judge prophecies, do we not? All right. So, discerning of the human spirit. In other words, that means discerning motivation and intent. We're going to talk about it in the early church, but let's give 3 points right here of what this actually means. Discerning means seeing to the nature of reality versus unreality. Would any of you say that we are living in a time that we need to discern what's reality and unreality when it comes to the news media?
4: Yeah, so.
2: Yeah, I mean, I remember growing up. Yeah, I'm going to tell you how old I am, with Walter Cronkite, and everybody, you know, he trusted him because he was a standby, a one who just viewed and said just the facts, and here's how it's going. You know, and people respected that. Now you do not know who's telling the truth. When you get emails, Facebook, all this stuff, you don't know who's behind it.
3: Yeah.
2: And here's the thing. I have noticed that, you know, even with my mom, she'll get stuff on her phone that says a text, you know, the one that went recently that said, you know, you, what did it say? You violated on the turnpike. Yeah. And if you don't call this number... This stuff's going to happen. My mother doesn't even drive, and she was like, you need to look at this. I'm going to get in trouble. Yeah. She didn't even drive. But they learned a way to be convincing. It's called deceit. Satan is the father of all lies. It's called deceit. So it's seeing into the nature of reality versus unreality. Just put a stop right there when something comes. Because one of the things that the devil and scammers want you to do is act right now. Here's the time.
3: Yeah.
2: You got to do it now.
3: Yes.
2: And my dad was one of the best about that. He'd say, if I have to do it now, I ain't doing it.
3: Right. Amen.
2: Forget it. So don't let the Holy Spirit never pushes you. Oh, but what if the Holy Spirit's leading me to do something and I don't act upon it and I'm going to miss this opportunity? You think God's so short-sighted that he didn't know you were going to be a little rebellious? And he was going to have to tell you 3 times to do it? Don't let the devil lie to you about that. Oh, you're going to miss this? No, I'm just going to sit back and wait.
3: Amen.
2: Because the Spirit of God will tell me. Now, there have been times the Lord said, I've told you twice, you'd better do it. And I go, yes, sir, I'm on it. All right, so, and then perceiving the true nature of a situation, you can see a situation accurately, but not see the nature of it. Are you hearing me? You can see the situation, but not the nature of it. I laugh. I'm not going to use her name, but a friend of mine was at a Christmas family gathering, and she and her brother-in-law didn't get along real well. And so they were there playing pool, and she was sitting there watching, and the her nephew did something, and the brother-in-law took the pool cue like he was going to do something with it. And for her angle, it looked like he hit him, the nephew, in the head with the pool cue. And in her mind, she saw it go through his head. Now, this is what she saw. She saw the situation. Now, from where she was sitting, it looked that way. But how many of you know it, something could go past and you go, oh, that's just right out there, but it's not. It's a long ways away. So she saw the situation, but she jumped up and went into a total tailspin. Anyway, I'll just leave it at that. But nobody was injured. Nobody was hurt, I don't think. Anyway, she saw the situation and she assumed that he was going to injure the nephew. And that wasn't what happened at all. So she didn't see the nature of it. She saw, it's just like, you know, you can see things and not really understand what's going on. Like Carol, I said this last week, it was that she went to that, whatever, that prayer meeting or that meeting, and she'd never seen anything like it. And they were laying hands on people and they fell out on the floor, and she started yelling and hollering about, she was leaving. She went out the door. Those people are having heart attacks. Nobody's calling the ambulance. Well, she accurately observed that they fell on the floor, but she didn't perceive that they had fallen under the power of God. They did not have a heart attack, but it looked that way, didn't it?
3: Yeah.
2: Okay. So perceive the true nature of the situation and discern spiritual forces at work in a situation. This is where you really need to get down to it. Discern the spiritual forces at work in a situation. Now, I'm going to get to the part that says who killed Ananias and Sapphira. All right. So first of all, I want to tell you why I came up with that idea. Now, I was looking at some things of what the Lord was leading me into, and I went to the internet and I looked up the question. I just wanted to see what was out there about discipline in the church. Boy, did I come up with some interesting stuff. But anyway, I went back to Ananias and Sapphira. And so one of the main questions that was there is, why did God kill Ananias and Sapphira? Mm-hmm. That's what people think. God killed Ananias and Sapphira. And then the second question was, that was big, a lot of people, is, why did Peter put a curse on Ananias and Sapphira and kill them? Mm-hmm. Now that was the question. So let's just read it, shall we? Mm-hmm. Let's just read it. All right. We get the truth from the word. Acts chapter 5, verse 1. But a man named Ananias with his wife Sapphira sold a piece of property, and with his wife's knowledge, he kept back for himself some of the proceeds and brought only a part of it and laid it at the apostles' feet. Now, we have to go back to the previous chapter, the last verses, and it's talking about they had all things in common. There was no poor among them, because if somebody had land, they sold it and they brought it to the apostles' feet and they divvied it up and everybody was taken care of. And then it specifically marks Barnabas, who, well, actually his name was Joseph, but they renamed him Barnabas. And so he got this recognition because he had a piece of property, he sold it, and he brought it and put it at the apostles' feet. Now, what made the difference in Barnabas? Well, Barnabas ended up being quite a man in the New Testament, didn't he? He traveled with Paul. He had an anointing on him. And so he obviously occupied a big place in the church. So here we go. This has all happened. There was no law. There were no rules in this membership of the body of Christ that you have to sell what you have and give it all and bring it to the church. Wasn't there. It's just that people were moved as the Holy Spirit moved upon them, which was a good thing. You know why? Because shortly thereafter, Jerusalem and all Israel was overrun and everything was taken. Nobody would have had any land left anyway, because this disaster was about to take place. So everybody decided, we're going to put our money in here to get the gospel out. And what was the gospel? It tells us specifically in those verses that the gospel was the resurrection.
5: So good.
2: Everybody knew Jesus was had died. Everybody knew, they'd heard all this. What they didn't know is about the resurrection. He's alive. So now is the time. Now is the time to put our money together and get the gospel out.
3: Yeah.
2: Right?
3: Yeah. Yeah.
2: So that's what they were doing. Now, it says that Ananias and his wife Sapphira sold a piece of property. And they brought it, kept back part for himself. Peter said, when they brought it, everybody say discerning of spirits.
5: Discerning of spirits.
2: God gave Peter not only a gift of the word of knowledge, a word of knowledge here, but gave him a discerning of spirits of the motivation behind this activity.
3: Right.
2: Did you know everybody that gives big money is not necessarily motivated by the Spirit of God?
3: Right.
2: You know how many churches I've been to that have had problems because they're big donors wanted to run the church. I'm going to give a whole bunch of money so that I'll have a say-so. It's not run like a corporate board of directors.
3: Right.
2: Jesus is the head.
4: That's right.
3: That's right.
2: Right? And if you're giving, you better be giving from your heart because you want to.
3: Yeah.
2: God doesn't require you to sell your land and your property and give it. I mean, that's sort of like stealing. You do it or else, right? And that's what a lot of people have thought about. And one of the things that Brother Hagin mentioned in that book on visions was the Lord said to him, be very careful about money. Be very careful about it. So here we have Peter, and he looks at Ananias as he drops that money. And what does he do? Oh, praise God. Thank you. We were believing for that much money. Now, he said, Ananias, why has Satan filled your heart to lie to the Holy Spirit? Whoa. Now, from reading this, I am assuming from what Ananias and Sapphira, those are both Jewish names. They're Israelites. And it appears that they're part of the church. They believed in Jesus. They're church members. They believed in Jesus. So why in the world would they do such a thing? Well, there's usually two things that are involved here, and this is about the gifts of the Holy Spirit. It's about either money or prestige.
3: Mm-hmm.
2: Well, Barnabas gave his whole land, all everything he did, and he's well, and you know, nobody's paying attention to me, and I need to be a part of the church. I need to be put on the board of directors. I need to be named a deacon. I need to be done this.
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2: And there is this kind of a flippant attitude that sexual sin doesn't matter. Love is love. Human sexuality, whatever direction you point it, it really doesn't matter. But it's always mattered. It mattered in the Old Testament. It mattered in the New Testament. And we understand Jesus, when he was on the earth, he talked about you shouldn't even lust in your heart towards somebody. I mean, he talked about it not just in terms of external expression, but internal desire. He said you need to deal with it internally. So human sexuality, it does matter. There are two major sins that were dealt with Israel. One was idolatry and the other one was immorality. It was those two sins that kept Israel from entering the promised land. It was those two sins that impacted their life. And I'm going to tell you, it's the two sins that today that still matter. So we got to remove from our mindset this idea that the gospel message is kind of silent on these issues of human sexuality. Societal changes do not change the gospel message. In other words, if society changes, that doesn't change the gospel. So the Bible is clear. The Christian message is a message that impacts my life in every area. I have to allow the gospel to impact all of my life, 100% of my life. The Bible is Lord of all of my life. And so it's important that we realize this. So the key words that I want you to think on today is just faithful Christian. I want you to be a faithful Christian, faithful to the Word, faithful to your commitment to God. I don't want you to be a hateful Christian. I don't want you to be a sarcastic Christian. I want you to be a faithful Christian. By that, I mean we're faithful to Scripture. We're faithful to what the Scripture teaches on these topics. So this is a serious topic because according to the writings of Paul, there's exclusion from the kingdom of God. We read this Scripture from the Old Testament. Now we know Jesus, when he was on the earth, he said, I'm going to summarize all the law, all the prophets. I'm going to summarize the whole Bible by saying this, love God. And then he said this, love your neighbor as yourself. Loving your neighbor as yourself is a passage found in the book of Leviticus chapter 19 as we have it today. But it's interesting in that passage, that's Leviticus 19 and 18. That's when it talks about you shall love your neighbor as yourself. Well, Jesus knows all of the law and all of the Scripture. But the 17th Scripture says this, you shall not hate your brother in your heart, but you shall reason frankly with your neighbor, lest you incur sin because of on him. So the Bible warns us that we are to deal frankly with an individual. We are to deal frankly with a situation. So that's what I want us to be able to do, is just to be able to say, hey, this is what the Scripture has to say. Now, there's a real temptation for the church to use what's called the bait and switch method. And that is you stay totally silent on these topics. You don't ever say anything, but somewhere down the line, maybe 4 or 5 years into their church commitment, their church involvement, you kind of sneak in that, oh yeah, the Bible says homosexuality is not approved of God. In other words, you don't say anything up front. You don't say anything year one, year two, year three, year four. You just kind of gradually kind of pull a bait and switch on them. Well, I don't know of anybody that's ever likes to feel like it was a bait and switch deal. Nobody does. And I don't think we're helping by deceiving. I think we're helpful by, in a loving way, but in a direct way, say, this is what the Bible has to say. Therefore, we're going to stick with the Bible. Now, what does the Bible say? Old Testament, Leviticus 18. You shall not lie with a male as with a woman. It is an abomination. So the scripture makes it real clear. There's a distinction between the heterosexual relationship between a man and woman in marriage. And yet it makes it very clear that there's a distinction in that. So then you read on in Romans chapter 1, it says, for this reason God gave them up to dishonorable passions, for their women exchanged the natural relations for those that are contrary to nature, and the men likewise gave up natural relations with women and were consumed with passion for one another, men committing shameless acts with men and receiving in themselves the due penalty for their error. And since they did not see fit to acknowledge God, God gave them up to a debased mind to do what ought not to be done. So the scripture talks about the natural affection would be man and woman. The Genesis 1:27, Genesis 2 account where God says he brought Adam and Eve together, that it would be this complementary relationship, that they would complete one another. It would not be a sameness relationship. It would be a complementary relationship. That's God's standard. And we know whenever they put the animals on the ark, two by two, it was male and female. And you see it throughout scripture that every relationship that was blessed of the Lord, every marital relationship in the Bible was heterosexual. For us to think, well, we've outsmarted the system. We have some new revelations. You see, we've gone backwards instead of forwards. We've got something new, but in reality, it's not new. So the Bible talks about dishonorable passions. It talks about unnatural affections, and it talks about shameless acts. And all of this is in reference to homosexuality. So in a loving way, in a clear way, okay, everybody look up here. How many know Pastor Tom did not write the book of Romans? How many, will you vote on that? You realize I didn't write that book. That I had no, it is actually written before I was born, believe it or not. 10 years before I was born, that got written. No. So I just want you to know that I had nothing to do with writing that. But you see, I am called to preach that. I honestly would not go to a church if the pastor said, oh, I don't preach the Bible, I preach my ideas. Y'all, all of our standards don't go by pop culture. They don't go by psychology books. They go by the B-I-B-L-E. And so that's what I'm just trying to circle back and say, let's just go back to the Bible. Now, let's look at 1 Corinthians chapter 6. 1 Corinthians chapter 6 and verse number 9. We read these last week, but I'm going to read them again today because it'll help us out. Or do you not know that the unrighteous will not inherit the kingdom of God? Now notice this statement, do not be deceived. Deception is being pushed full-blown, turbocharged, full-scale, crazy. It's deception. Don't be deceived, neither the sexually immoral, nor idolaters, nor adulterers, nor men who practice homosexuality, nor thieves, nor the greedy, nor drunkards, nor revilers, nor swindlers will inherit the kingdom of God. And such were some of you, but you were washed, you were sanctified, you were justified in the name of the Lord Jesus Christ and by the Spirit of our God. So, there were homosexual people in the early church. There were people that came out of the lifestyle. Such were some of you. So we don't see the practice of gay Christianity in the early church. We see it as such were some of you. You're not identifying with that. You're identifying with Jesus is the Lord of my life. A transformational life, a new creature in Christ Jesus, the old things have passed away, and behold, all things have become new. And you say, Pastor, well, why aren't you targeting all of these other passages? Well, if I were teaching this morning on idolatry, I would talk about the emphasis here of idolatry. If I was talking about some of these others, thievery or drunkenness or greed, But I'm saying on today's, the elephant in the room in the church is the homosexual topic. And so that's why I'm talking about it, not in a trying to just isolate that with being blind to the others. But in our course, we've been blind to that and we've emphasized the others. You see what I'm saying? So there's where we're going with that. Now, Ephesians chapter number 5, but sexual immorality. Do you understand you can use the terminology cancer? Well, you got leukemia, you have a blood cancer. You can have lymphoma. You can have, you know, a variety of skin cancers, colon cancer. You can have a variety. But what Paul uses is this term porneia. It's like this. This is the big topic. And then under that topic, there's a variety. It might be premarital sex. It might be extramarital sex. It could be pornography. It can be a whole variety, homosexuality. The umbrella term here is sexual immorality. Now, it can manifest itself in a variety of ways. And this passage says, in just all impurity, in covetousness, must not even be named among you as is proper among the saints. Notice what it goes on to say. In this passage, let there be no filthiness, nor foolish talk, or crude joking, which are out of place, but instead let there be thanksgiving. For you may be sure of this, that everyone who is sexually immoral or impure, or who is covetous, that is an idolater. Notice how these idolatry and immorality are hit time and time again, have no inheritance in the kingdom of Christ or God. So we're talking about exclusion from the kingdom of God. Now, this matters. This is not like something that we're trying to figure out a way how to manipulate a message where we don't address these issues. We just need to say the word speaks and let the word of God speak to me. Now, I want you to notice what he rolls right out of this by saying. This is why I'm reading this passage of scripture. Notice verse number 6. Let no one deceive you with empty words, for because of these things, the wrath of God comes upon the sons of disobedience. The first thing he talks about here in relationship to these immoral, filthy lifestyles, he says this, and don't let anybody deceive you with a bunch of empty words. Because, see, you get people saying, well, the only problem in Genesis 18 with the angels, whenever these angels were the men circled around Lot's house and they wanted to bring him out for sexual immorality or sexual relations, it was because, see, that would have been rape. It's not consensual homosexual relationships are fine. That was a rape. So that's the problem.
0: Thanks for joining me for this message titled, A Clear Call. Both the Old and the New Testament reveal to us God's plan regarding human sexuality. All of the issues relating to LGBTQ questions have Bible answers. If you or someone you love is struggling with issues relating to human sexuality, I want to assure you that there is freedom found in Jesus Christ.
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us. Hallelujah. As Isaiah said, no weapon formed against us shall prosper. But not only did we get the authority, we get the dunamis power of Acts 1:8. And so I began yesterday reading about how that he gave us the power, the authority to become the sons of God, even to them that believe on his name. So get your Bible out again, John chapter 1. We're going to start there today. Go over to Acts and talk about how to get, how to access the power of God for these last days. Well, praise God. Well, this is Tuesday before our camp meeting. I want to tell you once again, coming up this coming Sunday, we're going to kick off Praise Center Ministries' seventh annual, I believe it's the seventh annual camp meeting, and it's going to be a week of power. And this is one way that you avail yourself as a believer in Christ to the power of God, that the power of the Holy Spirit can come in you, come on you, if you haven't already received him, and just be saturated with the glory of God, the energy of God, the divine power of the Holy Spirit. And so we've set aside this week, as we do every year, we've got some of the greatest speakers on earth. I actually believe that some of the men of God that are the greatest, foremost men, prophetic voices that are speaking to the true church in this generation. Now, I'm going to say this. I'm not saying they're the most well-known or they're the most popular in the body of Christ at large, because sometimes the body of Christ is like a child. We don't always know what we need. But God sends in the fivefold ministry of the apostle, prophet, evangelist, pastor, and teacher. He sends us what we need in these different gifts. And right now, as you well know, the Church of Jesus Christ needs the fivefold ministry as we've never needed it before. Why? We need real power to come against the forces of darkness in this world. We're going to have it, beloved. In this age that we live in, the devil's pulling out all the stops. He's turned up the volume on the supernatural realm. Witchcraft is at an all-time high. Occultism is at an all-time high. People that are channeling evil spirits, I'm going to say it, I believe it to be true. There are more demon-possessed people running around the world now than has been since the days of Noah. So you and I are going to see some things. We're going to see, unfortunately, manifestations of demons in every form, as we already are. Some recognize them, some don't. But what we need is power. And the only way to get power is to avail yourself to it, expose yourself to the things of God. As I've been saying over and over, the thing you expose yourself to the most will be the strongest force in your life. So you and I need to get in meetings where the power of God is present and manifesting more than we've ever needed to. It was wonderful back in the 60s. I was there. It was wonderful back in the 70s. I was there. Wonderful in the 80s and the 90s. But you know what? This is the moment right before the coming of the Lord. So if we needed God's power then, we need it now more than ever. And especially if you're a new believer, you need to know what's available to you through the coming of the Holy Spirit to the world. And it's sad, but, you know, the body of Christ at large, many have been told that he's not for us today. He didn't come the way he did in the book of Acts. Oh, yes, he did. And he's never left. Hallelujah. And the book of Acts way is the way you access the power. It's called the baptism in the Holy Ghost. So you need it. Show up this week at camp meeting. Let God minister to you this coming week, which is June 28th through the 3rd of July. We're going to have powerful services every night. And friend, I'm going to say it with conviction. I need to be there and you need to be there. It'll do things for you that only God can do. So don't miss it. It's coming up. So here we are talking about this in John chapter 1. And the Bible tells us that Jesus came. He was the Word made flesh. He was the true light that lights every man that comes into the world. He was in the world, and the world was made by him, and the world knew him not.
That's a shocking statement, isn't it? I mean, the very one who flung the stars off his fingertips and spoke into existence, the light to be, he shows up in the world and people's hearts are so darkened by sin and degradation and deprivation of knowledge and the love of

0: God. They don't even recognize him. And sadly, that's where so many people are today, by the millions, by the hundreds of millions, billions even, of people don't know that Jesus Christ is the light of the world. But it says in verse 12 or verse 11, he came into his own. That was his own people, the Jews, and his own received him not. But as many as received him, to them gave he the power to become the sons of God, even to them which believe on his name. Hallelujah. So the ones that believe in Christ can always avail themselves of the power of God. Why? He gave us power to become adopted. We're sons and daughters of God. And that word, their power, is the Greek word exousia, which means authority. He gave us by our faith in him. By grace through faith are we saved. When we put our faith in the finished work of the cross, what Jesus did there, and the resurrected Lord, then we have been given authority to be adopted as sons and daughters. And with that authority, I want you to understand something. With that authority comes access to some real power. Oh, praise God. To the fire, I like to call it the firepower of the Holy Ghost. Why? Because when God treats you as a son, he makes available to you the things that sons can have. Just look at the natural world. You know, when you have a devoted, loving son that you've raised, and I've got three of them, praise God, and men of God that me and Vicky raised to know God, raised them in the presence of God. You know what? There's just about nothing they could ask me for that I wouldn't give them. Why? They're my beloved sons, and I am well pleased in them like the Father was in Jesus. And so when the Lord brings us into the family, we're adopted into the family of God. Hallelujah. We're accepted in the beloved. And when we are, we have access to God's power, not only his authority. We know about that, but we have given access to power. We've been given access to the firepower of God, if you will, which is the Holy Spirit. Now, not to, you know, we're not going to be like the two witnesses yet where we rain fire down out of our mouth or blow fire out of our mouths on our enemies. That's coming in the days of wrath. But we've been given supernatural ability, power of the Holy Ghost, the gifts of the Holy Spirit to do signs and wonders and, you know, the gifts of healings and workings of miracles, the gift of discerning of spirits. We've been given access to these supernatural things. And beloved, they are supernatural. If they weren't, they would not be called the pneuma of God, the gifting, the gifts of the Spirit. And so we're given those things because we are sons and daughters. So when you're given access, you and I need to recognize the fact if we have access to the power, we can get a hold of the power. But the balance of this message I'm going to preach to you this rest of this week is there's a protocol that we must reach as believers to operate in this power. Now, God will give us power if we can be trusted with it. It's just that simple. If we're faithful to him. And so here's some of the points of my message about how to get power for the days ahead. You know you're going to need power. There's many of us are going to be confronted in the latter days by witches and warlocks and people trying to put curses upon us. And if it's not already happening to you, it might. Here's the thing. You need real power. And the world thinks Harry Potter's the one who's got it, but I got news for him. That's the counterfeit. That's the fault. That's the weak one. That's the power of the devil who's defeated, created being, who's lost out with God and never will be restored. But you and I have been adopted as sons and daughters through the perfect sacrificial blood of Jesus Christ. And we've been given authority over all the power of the enemy because Jesus gave it to us. So how do we access it? That's the big question, isn't it? Well, all right. I hear you Christians. I hear you Spirit-filled believers. Everybody has access to power. Why don't I have it? Well, it may be that you haven't put yourself in a position to receive it yet. And this is the place that I find most believers. I've found myself in this place at times. Why don't I have power to overcome that? Oh, I forgot to obey God. Or, oh, I have not made provision and done what I'm supposed to. I've never spent time in prayer. I haven't done the things that I needed to do. You know what? Everything God does in us, through us, for us is conditional. I'm sorry that people say God's, you know, he'll just give you things unconditionally. I didn't give my 10-year-old boys unconditional access to everything I own. I waited till they were mature enough to get the car keys. Somebody shout amen with me. No, we've got to meet the conditions. And if you want to operate in God's supernatural power, the first one I'm going to talk about is obedience. You know why Christ operated in all 9 gifts of the Spirit and he perfectly he could do anything he needed to do with the gifts of the Spirit? The scripture said he perfectly pleased his Father. Perfectly. Well, I can't do that. I'm just human. No, don't cop out. God gave you the power of the Holy Spirit so you and I can perfectly please the Father. If you and I desire to, with the help of the Holy Spirit and the guidance of the Word of God, we absolutely can perfectly please God. How do you know that, Pastor? Well, if God asks me to do something, I just say, yes, sir. If he says jump, I say, how high? What do you want me to do? Here am I, Lord. Send me. It's this obedience factor, or disobedience, I should say, that robs 99% of believers of the real, raw, supernatural power of the Holy Ghost to cast out devils, to overcome addictions, to overcome demon spirits, to overcome demon influence, to overcome the thoughts and the battle of the mind. It's very, very simple. And the human nature doesn't like to accept it. But we can perfectly obey the Father through the Word of God, the knowledge of the Word, the knowledge of Christ. As Peter said, we can have access to all those exceedingly great and precious promises through the knowledge of Him and the help and power of the Holy Spirit. We can. And that's where I'm going to pick it up tomorrow in this message, how to have power of the Holy Ghost for the days ahead. So tune in to every broadcast. This is Pastor Randy Lynn saying, I love you. Be blessed.
1: 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I'm Justin Lynn, and I would like to thank you again for joining us today. And until next time, remember, Jesus saves, Jesus heals, Jesus fills with the Holy Ghost, and Jesus is coming again.
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3: Greetings, friends and new listeners, and welcome to The Sound of Faith. I'm Sharon Knotts, thanking you for joining us today, because we know faith comes by hearing, and hearing by the Word of God. Today's message by my father, Brother Hardy, is entitled, God's Vineyard. I believe this word will do a work in your heart to inspire you to yield to the working of the Holy Spirit in your life, to bring forth much fruit for His glory, because the greatest danger for any Christian is to become barren and unfruitful. And now, God's Vineyard.
4: I'm going to see if you want to hear the Word of God. I want to see if you've got your Sunday morning bath. You need to keep cleansed. The devil's bombarding you all the time. You can't even ride the transit bus. He's bombarding you with songs, with his propaganda. with his suggestion. Amen? You got to get washed of that stuff. That's what David said. Wash me with hyssop, and I shall be whiter than snow. Cleanse me. This is a daily thing. In fact, sometimes you might have to take a couple baths. So 3.5 years of Jesus' teaching was cleansing those 12. John 13, 14, 15, 16 was spoken only to the disciples of Jesus. How many say amen? They were the ones that ate the Passover meal. They were the ones that he washed their feet. And they went from 12 to 11 because Judas was going to be taken away from them. You following me? He had already let the lie of the devil penetrate him and evidently wasn't listening to the word of Jesus to cleanse him from the lie. The Bible said he was a thief, but Jesus chose him anyway and showed that he had confidence in the Judas by letting him be the treasurer. But he let that word slip. The devil wants to get you out of your secret place of prayer, where you're in contact with God, where God can bring to your remembrance his word that keeps cleansing you from your evil walk amongst mankind. But it backfired, because whenever the devil gives you something that's going to seem so wonderful and so good for you, it's going to backfire on you every time. Now let me get to the grapevine. First of all, there's two grapevines I'm going to be preaching about. And the grapevine is a source of joy. How many knew that? Bad connotation. Be not drunk with wine, which is excess. Bad joy. Spiritual joy, but be ye filled with the Spirit. Singing and making melody in your heart unto God. Just like the sinner drinks the wine, and he gets so full of the wine, he starts staggering home singing, "Show me the way to go home. And I'm lost, and I want to go to bed. I had a couple drinks about an hour ago, and it went right to my head." But the wine of the Spirit goes to the heart and to the soul. How many say amen? Two vines. Go to Isaiah, the 5th chapter. "Now I will sing to my beloved a song of my beloved touching his vineyard. My beloved hath a vineyard in a very fruitful hill." Isaiah's singing. I'm saying, "I'm going to sing a song about my beloved in his vineyard." And the song is saying, "My beloved has a vineyard in a very, very fruitful hill." You better get your laughing in now, because some of you ain't going to laugh as I go on. "And he fenced it, put a wall of protection about it, and gathered out the stones that would hinder its growth, and planted with the choicest vine." Two things. It should bring forth fruit, because it's a fruitful hill and it's a blue ribbon plant. "And I built the tower in the midst of it." What was the tower for in the vineyards? So the watchman could get up there to make sure that the enemy come in and steal and tear down. "I built the tower in the midst of it, and I made a wine press therein." There's the ingredients protecting the fruitful hill with its choice vine. I mean, everything is perfect here. Fruitful hill, blue ribbon vine, walled in, fenced in, got a tower and watchman up there, and he brought a wine press. Why did he bring a wine press? Because God was looking for fruit. And God and Jesus is the same yesterday, today, and forever. And he's looking for fruit, not leaves. Remember Jesus walking, and he saw a fig tree afar off, and it had green leaves, and it was pretty. No telling people would stop in their journey and sit under it to let the leaves block the sun of that semi-tropical Jerusalem. And Jesus wanted fruit. He wanted something to eat. God's looking for fruit. He don't care how pretty you are. He don't care how your settings are around you. He's looking for fruit. He's put a lot of money out getting that fruitful hill, getting that choice vine, huh? Building a wall, building a fence, building a tower, and hiring watchmen. And he looked that it should bring forth fruit. It had brought forth wild grapes, bitter. God then asked the question. And now, O inhabitants of Jerusalem and men of Judah, judge, I pray you, betwixt me and my vineyard. Said, I'm about to do something. I want you to judge to see whether I'm righteous. What could have been done more to my vineyard that I have not done in it? Tell me what I lack to do to bring forth the right grapes. Tell me. And they would have had to say, there's nothing more you could have done. You pricked the fruitful hill. You pricked the blue ribbon vine. You cut out the stones and everything that hindered it. You put a wall up. How many say amen? You put a fence up. You got watchmen there. You couldn't do any more. And the Lord was saying, why don't I have any fruit? Amen. In the fifth verse, he says, and now go to, or now listen to me. If you, a lot of times you find the word go to, especially if you read James. It means, now listen to me. I will tell you what I will do to my vineyard. I will take away the hedge thereof, and it shall be eaten up by the enemy, and I'll break down the wall thereof, and it shall be trodden down by the enemy, and I will lay it waste. It shall not be pruned or digged, which means it's not going to be cleansed and purged, but there shall come up briars and thorns, and I will also command the clouds that they shall rain no rain on it. I'm going to tell the Holy Spirit, don't rain on them. Man, I'm telling you, that's a terrible shape of that vineyard's in. That's a terrible judgment, and nobody did it but God. And he had a right because it was his vineyard. He had a right because it was his vine. He had a right because he did everything to get fruit, and they didn't bring forth fruit. So what did he do? He destroyed it. And now go to, you listen to me, I will tell you what I will do with my vineyard. I will take away the hedge thereof, and it shall be eaten up, and break down the wall thereof, and it shall be trodden down, and I shall lay it waste, and it shall not be pruned nor digged, but there shall come up briars and thorns, and I will also command the clouds that they shall not rain upon it. Now he tells you in the seventh verse who the vineyard is. Who the vine is in the vineyard. For the vineyard of the Lord of hosts is the house of Israel. My people. My Old Testament people. Amen. And the men of Judah is the pleasant plant. The chief one, Judah, is his lawgiver. How many say amen? They weren't going to be choice anymore. It wasn't going to be pleasant to him anymore. For the vineyard of the Lord is the house of Israel, and the men of Judah, the pleasant plant. And he looked for judgment, but that's what the fruit here is. He looked for judgment, for righteousness. But they behold oppression. He looked for righteousness, and behold a cry of people that were being oppressed, crying out. People that had evil done against them. He didn't find it in any Israel, and he sure didn't find it in Judah, his lawgiver. That's what God prophesied he would do. And that's what he did in the Passover week. He rejected Israel. He rejected Judah. He brought his judgment upon it. Only about 30 years or so after they crucified Jesus, that God fulfilled that he would tear it down, destroy it, by sending Titus, the Roman general, and they burnt that city to the ground. And Jesus fulfilled the prophecy that not one stone will be upon another as the temple. There wasn't a stone left on another of that magnificent building that took Herod 48 years to build.
3: Amen. What an insightful message by God's servant, Brother Hardy, God's Vineyard. This message, if you will allow it to penetrate deep into your spirit, will work the righteousness of Christ and the fruit of the Spirit in you and through you. Jesus said, I am the true vine, and my Father is the vine dresser, and you who believe in me are the branches. And like any good farmer, the Father is looking for fruit, good fruit, from every one of us. When one bears no fruit, he's cut out of the vine by the Father. And those who do bear fruit, he will prune that we might yield even more fruit. God has invested his best in us and taken all the necessary preparation to produce a fruitful vine with blue ribbon fruit. God sends his word to inspect our hearts to see if we are bringing forth godly fruit, and no one is exempt. Every branch will be inspected and pruned, and sadly, some will be removed. But this message can help us to cut away all that is barren and cultivate the spiritual things in our lives that will produce good fruit. 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Friends, if you've come to enjoy Sound of Faith programming with its classics by my father, R.G. Hardy, a true prophet of the Lord whose dynamic ministry has spanned six decades, and if you have been inspired by the teachings and exhortations the Lord has given to me, many that have been forged in the fiery trials of faith I endured after a serious back injury in 1992. 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
6: Shalom and welcome to Torah Chai, God's teachings of life from Congregation Zion's Sake, a Messianic Jewish congregation located on the corner of Denby Boulevard and Shields Road in Newport News, Virginia. Our biblical mandate as Jewish believers is to be a light unto the world by sharing Yeshua. Jesus, the Jewish Messiah, to the Jew first, then the nations as prescribed in Romans 1:16, bringing God's plan of salvation to the ends of the earth. We hope you enjoy today's teaching.
7: With the Ruach HaKodesh, with the Holy Spirit, so that we may live out the attributes of this unity. It's not just saying we're unified, but there's attributes to this. Something that must be conveyed and lived and experienced and seen through us. This is what will make the unbelieving world believing. Ephesians 4, starting at verse 2, always be humble. You know why that's first? Because it's the hardest. Always be humble, gentle, and patient. Uh-oh. That's my own trifecta right there. Bearing with one another in love and making every effort to preserve the unity the Spirit gives through the binding power of shalom. There's one body. There's one Spirit. Just as when you were called to one hope. And there was one Lord, one trust, and one immersion. And one God, the Father of all, who rules over all and works through all and is in all. This is the only way. The kingdom and the body of Messiah must be echad. There isn't a Gentile Jesus and a Jewish Yeshua. There's only one hope that we're called to. It's Yeshua, the Jewish Messiah. The only differences that can be found in Scripture are, in fact, two people groups. And it's not based upon color. It's based upon relationship with God. Jew and Gentile. It's the only two groups God witnesses and sees. And there was a division there. And that grieved him. However, see, this is why identity is so important. Because there's a divine calling connected to who you are. And so we see this all the time. There's this word that we loathe from the church community, convert. As a Jewish person, if I accept Jesus, I'm supposed to convert. To convert to what? It's the Jewish Messiah, the 12 Jewish disciples, taking place in the Jewish homeland. I would have to say it's the other way around. But there's distinct callings with divine mandates. The Jewish call, Isaiah 49, verse 6, he has said, it's not enough that you're merely my servant to rise up the tribes of Yaakov and restore the offspring of Israel. Now, this is talking about a divided kingdom, Yaakov and Israel. So we know this is talking to us today. And he says, it's not enough that you restore Israel as a nation itself. He said, I will also make you a light to the nations, so my salvation can spread to the ends of the earth. That's my destiny. I am to be sent to the nations. And we've done it extensively in the last 25 years. We'd have been around this globe many, many times. I got a story to tell you later. It's one of my favorite. The Messianic Gentile calling. Romans 11:11. In that case, I say, isn't it that they, the Jews, have stumbled with the result that they have permanently fallen away? Shaul says, heaven forbid. It's quite the contrary. It's by the means of their stumbling that the deliverance has come to the Gentiles. For what purpose? To provoke them to jealousy. We talked about this a couple of weeks ago. Easter rabbits and eggs just provoke us. This is why identity matters. When both Jew and Gentile are grafted back into that same Jewish-rooted olive tree, it is life from the dead. It is a worldwide, global, expansive move of God, an explosion of God's glory and power in the greater body of Messiah. Romans 11:15 says, for if they're casting Yeshua aside, that's us, the Jewish people, means reconciliation for the world, what will their accepting him mean? It will be life from the dead. Nichron in the Greek, dead, lifeless, subject to death, spiritually dead. Man, there's a lot wrapped up in here. And see, HaSatan is doing everything in his ability to prevent this from happening. To stop this prevents the salvation of all Israel. He knows that when Israel says, Baruch Abba B'Shem Adonai, he's going to jail for 1,000 years. He doesn't have to combat 1 billion Chinese. He doesn't have to combat 1 billion Indians. He's got to get the smallest people group in the world and annihilate them. HaSatan doesn't want a spiritual awakening. He doesn't want the worldwide harvest. And he doesn't want the salvation of all Israel. And what's his main tactic to prevent this? Attacking identity. It results in division. Anti-Semitism, to divide Jews and Gentiles and remove the greater Gentile body from the Jewish-rooted olive tree they were grafted into according to Romans 11. Then racism divides the remaining part of the body. It's a spiritual war. But things of the Spirit can only be recognized by the Spirit. In 1 Corinthians 2, starting at verse 13, these are the things we're talking about when we avoid the manner of speaking that human wisdom would dictate and instead use a manner of speaking taught by the Spirit, by which we explain things of the Spirit to people who have the Spirit. Now, the natural man does not receive the things taught from the Spirit. To him, they're nonsense. However, he's unable to grasp them because they are evaluated through the Spirit. But the person who has the Spirit can evaluate everything while no one is in a position to evaluate him. For who has known the mind of God? Who will counsel him? But we have the mind of Messiah. This reveals just how critical it is to be filled with the Ruach HaKodesh, with the Holy Spirit. Many times what I'm sharing doesn't resonate because the flesh cannot receive the things of the Spirit of God. We used to call that plowing concrete. I've been to places and for 40 minutes, expressionless. That's me. Hello. Wow, this is a tough day. The Ruach is the true power and a divine person with intellect, revelation, and will, actively working in the lives of us believers to enable us to understand the mysteries of the good news of the one new man of Ephesians chapter 2, which allows the children of God to experience true kingdom transformation. The dunamis power of God through the Ruach HaKodesh is greater than all the demonic forces of evil, even the vile evil of anti-Semitism and racism. As the word states in 1 John 4, verse 4, you, children, are from God and have overcome the false prophets because he who is in you is greater than he who is in the world. See, now is the time. I've been working on this for 2 weeks because next weekend we come into the new year. It's 5785, and it's the year of birthing the one new man. It's the global birth of the one new humanity, not only to be birthed, but to be implemented across the mainstream body of Messiah, restoring that unity of shalom and reconciliation. We must rise together as one to close the gap of division between Jew and Gentile, which will then destroy every other racist, bigoted act in the body of Messiah. As Dr. Washington said, the top button of reconciliation is Jew and Gentile. And when that's in alignment, everything else falls away. Psalms 133, verse 1, a song of ascents, oh, by David, oh, how good, how pleasant it is for brothers to live together in harmony. Amen. Brothers in the Hebrew, ach, which means brothers, sons, kinship, relatives or members of the same tribe or nation, allies or companions. Now see, the blood of Messiah Yeshua grafts us in together equally. The only two people groups God sees, Jew and Gentile. That term, ach, brother, underscores the importance of familial loyalty and responsibility. We are central to maintaining the cohesion and survival of the community, of the mishpocha. That's who we are, and it's our mandate. And our tool to end anti-Semitism and racism in both the greater body of Messiah, our nation, and the world. Remember Ephesians 2, verse 15. By destroying in his own body the enmity occasioned by the Torah, with its commandments set forth in a form of ordinances, he did this in order to create a union with himself from the two groups. Not 75 groups, not 250, there's only two groups. A single new humanity, and thus make shalom. Irene in the Greek, a state of national tranquility. That is literally the first definition. A state of national tranquility. Our nation's in chaos. It's been in chaos. And Washington, D.C. is not going to resolve it. Amen. Richmond's not going to resolve it. The EU cannot resolve this. This is a blood issue. And it's our mandate to push forward with this and in this. It's to be in peace, shalom, to be complete or sound. Exemption from the rage and havoc of war. Peace between individuals, harmony, security, safety, prosperity, felicity, from the root Iro, which means to join or tie together as a whole. That's profound. To be one, to be echad, to be in shalom means we are joined or tied together as one single whole unit. Not divided by color, not divided by denominations. It's Adonai's mandate that we, the entire body of Messiah, come together as Jew and Gentile in unity as the one new humanity. This expands to every child of God, regardless of your background, your color, or your socioeconomic status. Together as one, we have this biblical mandate. Mark 12, starting at verse 30, you're to love Adonai your God with all your heart, with all your soul, and with all your understanding, and with all your strength. As I said a million times, love isn't sweaty palms and dilated pupils and adrenaline. Love is a command. You choose to love. You choose to not love. People come into my office, couples, oh, we fell out of love, get out. You didn't fall in love, you didn't fall out of love. You're making choices. Verse 31, the second is this. You're to love your neighbor as yourself. He said, there's no other mitzvah greater than these. Are there other mitzvahs? Yes. Are there any greater than these? No. Neighbors in the Greek is plesion, which means neighbor, one who's close to you, fellow humanity, any member of the human family or fellow believers.
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1: For those of you that may be new today, we're on a series that probably sounds strange. It's a piece of punctuation called the exclamation point. We're calling it the exclamation point series, not only because obviously in the English language, when you see something that has an exclamation point added to it, somebody's note or expression of hi or love you or congratulations, it just means added intensity or added value to that statement that they're making. And so as the exclamation point is just a piece of punctuation that really expresses strong emotion or shows strong emphasis. But in the original Hebrew and Greek language, the original language that the Bible was written in, there was no punctuation. There were no periods, commas, semicolons, apostrophes, or exclamation points. So if you were a student that could actually read Hebrew or Greek, it would look like a continuous run-on sentence with no ending. And so naturally, your brain would have to read it with logic to the point that you understood where to take natural breaks. In the 1600s, there was a king in England who wanted to make the Bible more readily available to everybody. And so he not only wanted it translated in English for the common reader, because most people couldn't read Greek or Hebrew, he also wanted them to structure it in a way that could be easily referenced, books, chapters, and verses. So that's why you have chapter 1, chapter 2, or verse 1, 2, 3, 4, 5. All that structure was a part of the instructions that King James gave for quick reference and ready access. It wasn't done that way in the original Hebrew or Greek. That was just one continuous run-on sentence. If you picked up the Dead Sea Scrolls, like in the book of Isaiah that they found in the caves in Israel, it would just be a continuous run-on sentence with no punctuation, pauses, or breaks in the sentence line. And so when they did that, they also wanted to be very careful about the way they punctuated sentences because they didn't want to overemphasize something that shouldn't be overemphasized. And the reason for that is in the Old Testament and in the New Testament, there is a warning about anyone adding to or taking away from the scriptures. And so they didn't want to be guilty of that. And so they wanted to be very careful and very constrained in how they utilized punctuation. With that being said, they still used the exclamation point 313 times and only 275 verses. But to put that in perspective, 275 verses have an exclamation point, and there are over 31,000 verses. And in my opinion, there were a lot of missed opportunities to use the exclamation point. Like when they went to the grave and he said, he is not here, he's risen. I'm thinking 5 exclamation points right there, and they have none. So there are some, in my opinion, missed opportunities, but with their conservative perspective, they didn't want to overemphasize things that where they felt like the strength of the statement was present. They wanted to leave it that way. And as I mentioned to you before, the exclamation point didn't even appear on a typewriter or a keyboard until the 1970s. So last week, or for the last couple of weeks, I've been talking to you about what I call exclamation point influence. Influence with an exclamation point, which means we want it to have strong emphasis. We want to have greater intensity in using our influence. And today I'm going to take a little bit further look at that theme. We've taken a passage out of the book of Job, which is actually one of the passages out of 275 verses that actually incorporates an exclamation point in the translation of the King James Bible. Let's reacquaint ourselves with it. The top section that I'm reading from is from the New King James. The bottom is from the original King James. The only reason why I'm using New King James is because it's easier for me to read, and I think it's easier to process. It takes out some of the these and the thous and the iths, like pleadeth or strange spellings to us of the word neighbor. So it's a little easier to read. So my favorite study Bible is actually a New King James Bible. But it says, oh, that one might plead for a man with God as a man pleads for his neighbor. And the scholar said, boom, let's put an exclamation point in there. In our younger generation, it's called drop the mic. It's just to make an emphasis or to make a point right then and there. And so they wanted that to stand out. Oh, that one might plead for a man with God as a man pleads for his neighbor. For when a few years are finished, Job talking, I shall go the way of no return. Can't repeat it all, but in the 16th chapter, Job is talking about his so-called friends, or Job's comforters, as they're also called, and how that they accused him and ridiculed him and charged him falsely. And he says, these are kinds of friends you don't need. Don't act like these guys. act like this. Plead for someone you care about. Talk to God about someone you care about. Reach out to the people that you care about, because your timeline is short. You're not always going to be here on earth. And so you want to go make sure that you take advantage of every moment that you have. The Amplified Bible just adds one little perspective to it that I like. And it says in Job 21, "Oh, that there might be one who would plead for a man with God, and that he would maintain his right with him. As a son of man pleads," and I like this right here in the Amplified Bible, "that a man pleads with or a man pleads for his neighbor." So he's saying not only should we talk to God about these people in our lives, but we should also talk to the people that we care about in ours. Plead with and plead for. So it's both. It's not just praying about it all the time and never reaching out or trying to make connection. And it's not making connection without talking to God. It's a combination of the two that are important. And then this word here that we talked about at length last week was this word neighbor. Because you remember the story where the lawyer comes up to Jesus and says, "What does it take to get eternal life?" And Jesus said, "You have to love the Lord thy God with all your heart, with all your soul, with all your strength, with all your might, and love God as your, and love your neighbor as yourself." And the lawyer wanted to put some definition or some perimeters on this. So he said, "Who's my neighbor?" And then Jesus embarked upon the story that we know as the story of the Good Samaritan. And he talks about it like this in Luke chapter 10. We're only going to read one verse of it. "But in Jesus answering said, a certain man went down from Jerusalem to Jericho and fell among thieves, which stripped him of his raiment and wounded him and departed, leaving him half dead." I want everybody in this room that would be willing to do so, say those two words with me, half dead. Say half dead.
2: Half dead.
1: Now this time I want you to add the exclamation point, half dead.
2: Half dead.
1: There we go. Now we're there. So the emphasis that Jesus leaves in this story, obviously, is that this Good Samaritan comes to the aid of this man who is left half dead, while the priest and the Levite, knowing he was half dead, went on to do something else. They didn't stay to help. And so Jesus says to this lawyer, he says, this Good Samaritan, he went and took him on his beast, took him to an inn, paid for his expenses to be cared for. And then he asked the question, who was the neighbor to this victim? Who was the best neighbor? And he said, the one that showed mercy. And Jesus said, that's what you ought to do. You ought to act like this. If you come across somebody who's in a crisis, you ought to be neighborly. You ought to be kind. You ought to be compassionate towards them. But I really want to focus in on this statement where it says that when these thieves were finished stripping him of his clothes and wounding him and departing, they left him what?
2: Happy.
1: No, with the exclamation point, they left him what?
2: Happy.
1: There we go. So today I want to talk to you about rescuing the half dead. I want to talk about rescuing the half dead. Let's pray. Father, will you help me now to challenge the people and to stir our hearts for the opportunity that is all around us so that we can be the difference makers, so that we can be the influencers that you have called us to be in your kingdom. In your name, we give thanks and praise. And everybody said a good amen and amen. We talked about the definition of influence, so I'll only glance at it for just a moment, but it simply means the capacity, ability, or power of a person to be a compelling force of persuasion. Force of persuasion that would have a direct or an indirect impact on a person's character, development, destiny in some way. In other words, it's not putting a gun to their head and making them. It's not forcing them. It's using persuasion or influence, as we would call it, to change or direct a person's life. Probably most of us in this room who are here serving Jesus Christ today are here because somebody influenced us. They influenced us to know Jesus Christ. They influenced us to say yes to the gospel. They didn't hold a gun to our head. They influenced us. And we voluntarily surrendered our life to the Lord Jesus Christ and put our name in heaven's book. And as you heard me say, we're living in a culture in ministries, of churches today, where people come to church with a certain expectation. They come to church really rating the worship. They come to church rating the preaching. They come to, like, it's a scale from 1 to 10. Maybe you don't have a piece of paper where you're checking off if we get 1 to 10 on our worship leading, or 1 to 10 on our preaching scale, or 1 to 10 on our greeting scales. But in your mind, you are rating us. You're saying, I like that church, don't like that church. I thought that was good, or not so good. But what that's produced in a lot of churches today is a climate of what I will call entertainment. I'm not trying to criticize. I'm just trying to bring an observation. So ministries a lot of time have said, we've got to really make people feel good. So we've got to entertain them. So we got to have the wow factor. And if we're not careful, we'll start depending on creating atmosphere rather than experiencing presence of God. And I understand using technology. I'm not against it, but I just want you never to substitute technology for his presence, all right? So we got to make sure we walk that fine line where we are modern and contemporary in communication and technology, but we don't ever think that technology is producing his presence. It still takes open hearts and worshipful hearts to enter into his presence and to experience who he is. But because of that, we've come to a generation, a society where people come in expecting to be entertained. And I've told you, and I'll say it again today, I'll try to make this the last time I bring this point to you, but I want to drive it home one more time, that I'm not here to entertain you. I am here to influence you. You may not find me the most entertaining. You may not find me the most capable communicator. You may not be impressed with my PowerPoints or my graphics or anything. That's okay, because I'm not here to impress you. I'm here to influence you. And I want to say something and do something that will help you in your life and in the lives of people around you. But at the same time, you need to understand that you're not here to be entertained. And your purpose in life is not to entertain people. God has called you to be salt and light. In Matthew chapter 5 in the Sermon on the Mount, he said, I want you to be a light in dark places, and I want you to be salt. You know, this world is kind of flat, and they need enhancement. They need something. They're going through life and say, it's just kind of the same old, same old, same old, same old, same old. And everything gets old and tired, but when you add the salt, when you add the enhancement to it, then all of a sudden, elements of that meat or elements of that thing that you're salting, that fruit, all of a sudden things come out of that fruit that they didn't even know was there. And when you and I become spiritual salt and spiritual light and our lives touch their lives, it should bring out something in them that they didn't even know was in there, which was a hunger and a desire for the true and the living God. Can somebody say amen? So I want you to realize that you are called by God to be an influencer, salt and light in a dark and a world that's flat and needs enhancement and awareness of who God is. So your influence is to go to your family, to your friends, to your workplace, even around the world, and even inside the church family. Now, only because I think this is so important that this is a critical week for us. All year long, we've been preaching series, and just like in the natural world, there's a time to plant, a time to water, and a time to harvest. In the same way, in the spiritual kingdom, there is planting and watering, and then there is harvest time. God gives the increase. But he said he has to send laborers into the harvest. He said, do not say in 4 months the harvest will be ready. Look, open up your eyes. Look, the harvest is already ripe and ready for harvest. But the only reason why the harvest is not coming in is because I don't have laborers who are going out there to help me get the harvest.
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0: Welcome to More Life Now, the radio outreach dedicated to helping you receive more of the abundant life God has given us. Today, Keith Moore is teaching from the Word of God, a message from the series, Exceeding Growing Faith. 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And now, Brother Moore.
1: And this is an indicator that all of us can use to see how we're doing. How is your peace level? Because that reveals how well you're doing controlling your mind.
2: That's right.
1: Was it Isaiah said, "Thou will keep him in perfect peace whose mind is stayed on

0: will not depart out of your mouth, but you'll meditate in it night and day, that you may observe to do according to all that's written therein. Then you'll make your way prosperous and you'll have good success. Well, being stuck in the mental institution is not having good success.
1: No, it's not.
0: And so I began to talk to her, and she just interrupted me and blurted. She said, "You can't do that. You can't think about the things of God night and day. You can't do that." Now, she's only saying what a lot of other folks thought.
1: Yes.
2: Right.
0: Well, I didn't know what to say to her. I didn't know how to respond to that. And from the inside, thank God for the Holy Spirit,
1: amen,
0: came right up to my mind.
1: Yes.
0: I said, "Sister, it's not a matter that you can't think of something night and day. You're already thinking on something night and day, and it's put you in the institution."
1: Amen.
0: It's not, "Can I think on something night and day?" We're already thinking on something. He's just saying, "Think on what I told you instead of that. Think on my spiritual things instead of the fleshly stuff." And if you're all bent up, if you're all full of fear and full of anxiety and hopelessness, and you got no peace and you got no joy, it's obvious you have not been keeping your mind stayed on the Lord. You have not, because if you had a been, or I had a been, we'd have peace.
1: That's
2: right.
0: So it's obvious what we've been thinking on.
1: Right.
0: You can look at our face.
1: Right.
0: You can hear the tone of our voice.
1: Right.
0: See what we've been thinking on.
1: Yeah.
0: So the next thing is, people will look at you and say, "I can't help it." If you're in the mess I'm in, you couldn't help but think on it either. And this is what we got to get to the bottom of.
1: Right.
0: Is that true?
1: No.
0: Or is it a lie?
1: It's a lie.
0: I can't help it. These thoughts are coming to me. These thoughts of temptation, to lie, to steal, to have an affair, to adultery, whatever the case might be, they bombard me. I can't quit thinking them. Is that true?
2: No, sir.
0: I keep thinking about dying. I can't quit thinking about dying. I just want to quit. I want to kill myself. I can't. I wish I wasn't thinking about it, but I can't quit thinking about committing suicide. Is that true?
2: No.
0: Or is it not true?
2: Not true.
0: Can't quit thinking about committing this crime. I can't quit thinking about. Are we helpless victims to thoughts and feelings that come to us and come on us? Something a lot of people have never got settled. One of the greatest things you could ever get settled. Go back to Matthew 6, or maybe you're still there. Matthew 6, 25. Jesus said, "Therefore I say to you," what? Stop. What'd Jesus say? Let me ask over here. What'd Jesus say? What did he say over here? What did he say? What does that mean? What does that mean? What does that mean? Jesus, what if the head of the church was standing right here where I'm standing?
2: Yes, sir.
0: And he's looked at you and he said, "Don't take that thought." Would you look back at him and go, "I can't help it. I can't. I don't want to think it, but it just comes and I'm just going, oh, no, no, no, but it just won't go away." Friend, this is powerful. Jesus said, "Don't take it." What does that mean? It means I don't have to take it.
2: Amen. Amen. Yeah.
0: It means I don't have to take a thought. I said it means. Jesus wouldn't tell me to do something that I couldn't do. He would know if I wasn't able to do it. He's not unreasonable. But he didn't say, "Try. Do your best." What did he say? What did he say? An anxious, worried thought about, "I might not be able to make my house payment. I might not be able to pay the utility bill. Might not be able to feed the kids." Anxious, worried thoughts. He didn't say they're not

0: going to come.
1: That's right. He did.
0: The implication is they are going to come. If they weren't, he wouldn't have to say.
1: He would have to tell you not to take it.
0: Don't take it.
2: Right.
0: It's going to come.
1: It will come.
0: Because you live down, you and I live down here in the world where it's full of the curse, where the devil is the god of this world. And you got all this stuff everywhere. It's going to come. Thoughts, feelings of fear, worry, anxiety, doubt, depression, intimidation, defeat. It will be, thoughts will be brought.
1: Yes, they will be.
0: Tell me the good news. Come on, help me, help me out.
3: I don't
0: have to take them. I don't have to take them. Somebody say, I don't. I don't have to take them. Is it true or not? Is it true or not? This is some of the best news we've ever heard in our lives. I don't have to take it. Keep reading. Jesus said, take no thought for your life, what you'll eat, what you'll drink, for your body, what you put on. Is not the life more than meat or food, and the body is more than raiment or clothes? Behold the fowls of the air. They don't sow, they don't reap, they don't gather in the barns, yet your heavenly Father feeds them. Are you not much better than they? Animal rights activists will tell you no. Where did that come from? But Jesus said, you are better than a bird and worth more than a bird. I'm going to go with the master on this. Which of you by taking thought can add one cubit to his stature? By what? By taking an anxious thought. When did you ever receive a thought of worry and fear and it helped you?
1: Never.
0: Helped you pay your bill. Helped you get healed or better. Helped you work out your problem in your marriage with you. Never. It's never worked. Why keep doing it?
2: Amen.
0: It's never helped. Why keep doing it? Not only does it not help, it makes things worse. It robs you of your peace and your joy. And in that clouded state of mind, you don't know what to do. Let's stop it. Let's quit. Now, when you say that, what would a lot of people immediately say? I try not to, but I just find myself and I've just thought about it all day. And no, honey, just because it was brought to you did not mean you had to take it. You took it.
4: Yes, sir.
0: And you shouldn't have. And you got to quit.
4: Yes, sir. Yes, sir.
0: Look at your neighbor. Help him out. Say, stop taking them bad thoughts. Stop it. Stop taking those bad thoughts. Man, I can see why the Lord put us back in Matthew 6 again. I mean, it would be foolish to assume we've got all this, right? Thank you, Lord, for putting us back in Matthew 6. Again, we'll stay here for a year if you want us to stay in Matthew 6. Wouldn't waste any time. 28. And why take ye thought? He keeps talking about thoughts. For clothes, consider the lilies of the field, how they grow. They toil not, neither do they spin. I say to you, Solomon, in all his glory, was not arrayed like one of these. Wherefore, if God so clothe the grass of the field, which today is, tomorrow is cast in the oven, shall he not much more clothe you, O ye of little faith? What was causing them to be of little faith? Well, what's he talking to them about? Quit taking the thoughts of fear and worry. That's what's causing them. That's what's preventing them from developing into great faith. Thank you, Lord. Verse 31. Therefore, in case you didn't get it the first few times, what? Take no thought saying, This is the big indicator that you took the thought.
2: That's right. Yeah.
4: Wow. That's right.
0: Yeah. You're talking about it.
2: Right.
0: Why? You can't think about it for very long
1: and not talk
0: about it.
1: That's right.
0: It's going to come out of your mouth.
1: Yes, it will.
0: You know, and it's not too hard, most people, to see what they've been thinking about.
1: Amen.
0: They'll tell you.
1: Right.
0: Pretty quick, one way or another.
4: Right.
0: They've been thinking about it, thinking about it, thinking about it. It's going to come out. And when you're talking about it, it's obvious you took that thought. So when you're talking about how bad things are and how scared you are and how you just don't think you're going to make it, you took the thought. The enemy brought it to you and you just took it like you had good sense. Which is a dumb thing to do. Why? Because it ministers death to you. It's like somebody showing up at your door and they say, look, we got some botulism, we got some plague, we got some this and that. Here, have some. And you go, okay. Somebody say, dumb.
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3: Amen. Let me finish up here with Romans. I was sharing things out of Romans chapter 6, talking about the old man dead. And I'm not going to go back through all of that. But after I shared the things that this old man is dead, your nature has been changed. You do not have dual natures. The only reason that we still seem to be controlled by our life the way it was before we got saved is because we haven't renewed our mind. The nature that programmed us and drove us to this is gone, and you are free. You have been freed, is what it says in verse 7, but whether you walk free or not depends on whether you renew your mind. And that's what we've been doing this week, and it has been powerful. I really believe that this is going to be a turning point in many people's lives, that you're never going to be the same. You know, you can't operate in what you don't know. That's a strong statement, and not everybody agrees with that. You can have an encounter with the Lord, and you can have God touch you, but if you don't know what's happening, you will eventually lose it. You know, let me just say this as a word of caution to everybody. Man, I love what's happened. And even, you know, last night with Todd, and there was people that were touched emotionally, and that's wonderful. I'm not minimizing that at all. But you are not going to be able to live on an emotional high all of the time. Emotions come and go. And if all you're doing is trying to keep some kind of a feeling or emotion going, that's really counterproductive to what God has done, because everything that God has done for us is in the spiritual realm, and that is not a physical realm. Now, it needs to affect our physical realm, and again, praise God for all the lives that are changed. It's wonderful, but it's going to be the knowledge, it's what you know, that is going to last you long term. And so many people get touched by the Lord, but they aren't able to maintain it. You know, real quickly, before I get right back into this, I'm going to try and make this very quick. But when the Lord touched my life, March the 23rd, 1968, I had this emotional encounter with the Lord. I mean, for 4.5 months, I never slept more than 1 hour at a time. I never sat down and ate a meal. I was so excited about the Lord. I just grabbed something. I mean, I was going nearly 24 hours a day. I was obnoxious, I'm sure, but man, I was just excited about the Lord. And some of you will find a hard time believing these things, but honest, I'm telling you the truth. I was so turned on to the Lord that in church, I would scream, I would run. I remember the first time I ever heard Kenneth Copeland, Jeremy's granddad. I was over at Brother Nichols' church in Fort Worth, and I had just gotten out of Vietnam. And he preached a message on faith, and I got so excited, I ran and circled that auditorium a number of times, screaming and yelling while he was preaching. People just hardly can't believe that about me. But what happened was, I got so touched emotionally, and I was passionate, and I loved the Lord, but I didn't know the Word. And as my emotions fluctuated, boy, I mean, I was feast or famine. It was either like, man, I was just overwhelmed with the presence of the Lord, or sometimes I was so depressed that in Vietnam, I spent 13 months asking God to kill me, not because I was depressed of what was happening in Vietnam, but I was just so in love with the Lord. And I just figured that you couldn't live on that level here on the earth, and I was ready to go to heaven. It wasn't because of Vietnam. I was just so in love with the Lord, and I couldn't seem to maintain what I had experienced. And so anyway, I went through a lot of rough times. And then the Lord started showing me these things that I've been sharing with you. And what happened was, instead of me having just a feeling or an emotion that God loved me and an experience, I began to start walking in what I know from the Word of God. And that sustains me 24 hours a day, all of the time. And I still have great emotions. I'm not against emotions at all. But I transitioned from trying to just feel God to where I believed what the Word of God says, and that has become the stability of my life. And the reason I bring this out is to say that, man, many of you have been touched in a special way. God's done wonderful things here, and you aren't going to be able to always live on an emotional level. Matter of fact, when I talk about these kind of things, I've actually had people come up and say, would you please pray for me that I'd have an experience like you did? And I say, no, I wouldn't wish it on anybody. And people think, what do you mean? Because you, in a sense, you become addicted to the feeling. You can become addicted to emotions. I tell you, when you feel the presence of the Lord, it's awesome. It is awesome. And you can become addicted to it and get to where you are just constantly seeking some feeling and things. And the Lord says without faith, it's impossible to please Him. Did you know the Lord could make it so that every one of you would have, you'd just be overwhelmed. And He could do things like that. But if He did, you would become addicted to it. And let's say that you have a devotional time and you ask the Lord, oh God, just touch me. And all of a sudden, I mean, miraculous things happen. You see angels, you hear voices, and all kinds of things happen. The average person would be so excited that the next day, okay, God, what are you going to do today? And if He didn't do something bigger and better, you'd leave disappointed. The Lord wants you to know Him by faith. The Lord is here with us. We've seen manifestations of it. I'm not saying that we don't ever experience any manifestation of these things, but we've had powerful demonstration of the presence of God. I think that everybody here would recognize that. Did you know God could just be doing things all of the time, but it wouldn't take faith? There's scriptures that says that no man can see the Lord and live. And it's not because God is so private that He doesn't want you to see Him, and if you get a glimpse at Him, He's going to kill you. That's not what it is. It's He's so awesome that we can't contain God. If you were to see the real glory of God, it would kill you. Your body would explode. God is so awesome that we cannot contain it. And so in a sense, God has to hide Himself through He's in the spiritual realm. He's a spiritual being, and He's made it so that we can contact Him by faith, so that we can see Him, so that we can hear Him, so that we can feel Him. But it's done by faith. If He wanted to, He could do all kinds of physical things, but it wouldn't take faith. Without faith, it's impossible to please God. And so anyway, I'm just saying that you need to go home and praise God for the awesome things He's done. Thank Him for touching you. Thank Him for opening up your eyes and do all of this. But then ultimately, you're going to have to get in the Word of God is the only thing that will sustain this. Amen. And I can promise you, if I hadn't gotten in the Word of God, that experience I had with the Lord 56 years ago, it wouldn't be lasting today. Matter of fact, there was probably 10 or 12 people in that prayer meeting with me the night that God changed my life. And did you know every one of them was touched? But there's not a one of them today that's walking in that. Matter of fact, my best friend who was there, he's renounced the whole thing and thought it was nothing but emotion. And he's backed off the whole thing. And it didn't change other people. They were touched, but it didn't last because they didn't get into the Word. And I can tell you, even though God's done great things in your life, you've got to be in the Word. So anyway, that was all free. Here's Romans chapter 6 and verse 8. And remember the things that we've already taught on this. It says, now if we be dead with Christ, we believe that we shall also live with him, knowing that Christ, being raised from the dead, dieth no more. Death hath no more dominion over him. Would everybody agree that death has no dominion over Jesus? I believe everybody would agree with that. And then it says, for in that he died unto sin once, but in that he liveth unto God. Likewise, reckon ye also yourselves to be dead indeed unto sin. And this isn't just talking about individual sins. This is talking about you are dead. That old sin nature is dead, gone in non-existence. And you need to recognize yourself likewise to be dead to sin the same way that Jesus is dead to sin. Do you think that Jesus just died to sin 2,000 years ago, but now he's still in heaven and he's having to deal with sin and resist things? Man, he's totally overcome it. He is dead to it. And you, likewise, in your spirit being, are dead to sin. You are incapable of sin, and you are now alive unto God through Jesus Christ our Lord. Let not sin, therefore, reign in your mortal bodies, that you should obey it in the lust thereof. Neither yield ye your members as instruments of unrighteousness unto sin, but yield yourselves unto God as those that are alive from the dead, and your members as instruments of righteousness unto God. Again, brothers, you've already been set free. When you got born again, you are as free as you'll ever be. You know, Rico, is Rico here? Is Rico still here? Are you here? Must be gone. But anyway, he's one that Todd had stand up last night that got born again on Thursday and then delivered of the cocaine addiction yesterday morning. Did you know when he got born again, his spirit is as perfect and pure as any person in here that's been born again for 40 or 50 years. You don't get a baby spirit that is immature and it's got to grow. It's your soul that's growing. It's your ability to draw and to walk in what God has done that you're growing in. But your spirit, when you get born again, you don't get a baby spirit. You get a full grown spirit. Your spirit is as full grown and mature as Jesus is, because it is the spirit of Jesus sent into your heart crying, Abba, Father. You are full grown. You're pointing. Oh, is this Rico over here? There you are. You were sitting over there yesterday. All right. So anyway, brother, your spirit's as mature as my spirit, as anybody's spirit. We've all got the spirit of Christ. You aren't just growing. That's what this is talking about right here. So it's already done. Now it's just a matter of, are you going to walk in who you are in Christ? Are you going to walk in what you have? Or are you going to let this old way of thinking, your old life, dominate you? And I tell you, there's a lot of people that just think, well, I'm trying to just be real. What you're being is real carnal. You're just letting your old self, that old nature and the way that it molded you and formed you, you're letting it control you. And that is not the real you. You are a brand new person. You need to claim that new identity.
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0: hey, you know what? This is really real, because your success versus the deceiver or the enemy depends on the choice you make, whether you put it on or you don't put it on. The breastplate, are you ready? Come on, I said, are you ready? Think about it. Think about it. Think about it. This was a crucial piece of weaponry that protected and defended the heart. And it defended and protected all the vital organs of the body. This is a lifesaver. This is something the Romans did not go to battle with without. Are you hearing me? This is one you don't leave home without. This is a must wear. This is a today's equivalent of a bulletproof vest. Meaning you might get shot or you might get hit, but it's going to bounce off and you're going to live another day. Some attack may come, but it's going to bounce off. Think about it. You can live a life like that. Something's said, something's done, and it bounces off and you live another day. Now, this is scriptural. Are you ready for the scripture? Mom and I got real excited about this. I mean, we had to put the phones down and run around. I'm not kidding you. There's so much in the word. So we go to Isaiah 54:17. I want you to put your eyes on it. No weapon that is formed against thee shall prosper. But that's not happening for everyone. It could be, and it should be. So look at this. No weapon that is formed against me. Pew, pew, pew, pew, pew, pew. No lie. You know, when people lie, that can ruin some lives. It can be hurtful. No. And every tongue that shall, now it's going to talk about the lies, that shall rise against me in judgment, thou shalt condemn. This is the heritage of the servants of the Lord, and their righteousness is of me. Oh, you didn't get it. Okay, let's go amplify. Ready? But no weapon that is formed against you shall prosper. And every tongue that shall rise against you in judgment, every lie, everything said about you, you shall show to be wrong. This peace, this righteousness, this security, I'm going to put in, this bulletproof vest, this breastplate or triumph over opposition is the heritage of the servants of the Lord. Those in whom the idea of servant of the Lord, this is available to my people. And I haven't been wearing it. Oh, I know about it. Sing a song about it. Heard Chip, Pastor Chip preach about it. No, have you been putting it on? Have you been putting it on? I say my confessions in the morning. All right, here we go. This is the righteousness, the breastplate of righteousness. Oh, that's a coincidence. That's not... This is the breastplate of righteousness. No weapons formed against you shall prosper. That's the breastplate of righteousness. Oh, you're not hearing me. No weapons formed against me or my family or my company or my health or this church shall prosper. That's what you call putting on the breastplate of righteousness. I wouldn't go a day. No weapons formed against me shall prosper. I'm the righteousness in Christ. Everything I put my hands to prosper. This is part of the covenant when we learned about he is our protector. This is our heritage. Are y'all not reading these? This is our heritage. This no weapons formed against you shall prosper. That's the breastplate of righteousness. All right. Oh, it's going to get better. You ready to get better? It's getting ready to get better. Do you realize that you have the opportunity or the choice to wear the same armor Jesus wore? Ephesians 6, what we just read, everybody listen to me. Is it the first time that breastplate of righteousness is mentioned in the Bible? Cricket, cricket. No. In the book of Isaiah, written long before Jesus was born, we get a glimpse of how God feels about the sin that has overtaken the world, and we get a glimpse of how his answer for it. So let's go. I just want to freeze this moment right here. I've been waiting for this all week. Let's go to Isaiah 59:15-17. Then the Lord saw it. That's where we're going to start. He saw the sin, and it displeased him, but there was no justice. He saw that there was no man, and he wondered. Isn't that interesting? That there was no intercessor. Who's our intercessor? But God is saying there's no intercessor. And God is saying there needs to be an intercessor. Therefore, his own arm, what does this mean? Brought what? Do you know what the Hebrew word for salvation is? Yeshua. Oh, y'all, come on, come on. So he brings in Jesus. He's going to be the intercessor. The people are going to need an intercessor. And so I'm going to take care of this myself. And so he brings in Jesus and his own righteousness. They have to have that righteousness. That's a covenant thing. And it sustained him. Oh, it gets better. For he what? Who did? Who did? Would you please answer? What did Jesus do? He put on the righteousness as a breastplate and a helmet of salvation. He put on the garments of vengeance for clothing and was clad with zeal and passion as a cloak. Glory to God. He put on the same armor. We have access to put it on. If Jesus put it on, here's the whole plan of God. Hey, this sin is overtaken. This is getting out of control. And we need an intercessor. And so he brings Jesus. God changes the plan. He brings Jesus in here. Here he goes. Righteousness has to be a part of this whole thing. Do you realize how valuable your righteousness with God is? God's righteousness, what he did for you. For he put on righteousness as a breastplate. Why? Because so no weapons formed against him should prosper. Now listen to me. Because no weapons formed. Weapons will be formed. You can't stop weapons from forming. Are you hearing me? But no weapons to those who believe, to those who put on. Because it ain't happening in every Christian's life. There are weapons that are forming. But Jesus had to put it on. And so do we. We don't have to, we get to. These ancient words that these pointed towards Jesus, the Savior of this world. It is his breastplate of righteousness we wear, and we put on the armor of God. He is the one who guards our heart from evil. And so the Holy Spirit reminded me of something. So we're going to get to revisit this, which a lot of y'all have heard. But he said, that's what I had you do. And it was when I got, and I'm not going to tell the long version, I'm going to tell the short version. When I got falsely accused, in other words, remember, no weapons formed against me, and any lie or any tongue that comes against you. Are y'all with me? Because that's the breastplate right there. And so I got falsely accused of illegal recruiting after we won our third championship. And it was a lie. Here I am, a good Christian going to church, but I wasn't putting on my armor. My name's written and I'm going to heaven. But I didn't have that armor on. I was exposed. Now, weapons are going to form no matter what, but if I don't get this armor on, those weapons are going to take and they're going to hit. Now, God still loves you, but there's a thing called belief. There's a thing called that everything's based on faith. And you put it on. And so I didn't. And it was on the news. It was in the newspaper. It was terrible. It was a terrible, terrible wiles and deceived. I didn't know what the devil was trying to stop. I didn't know about the youth rally and the years of ministry in this church. Had no idea. But here come the deceiver. Pew, pew, pew, pew. Is it on? It's not on. And I'm mad. And I have a people problem. Now remember, if I knew better, I would have listened to Paul when he was talking about the armor, and he said, listen, this is not flesh and blood that you want to be fighting against. If you're doing that, you're wide open. You're wide open for attack. You are armorless in a battlefield, and here comes the devil because his wiles and his attacks are coming. But thank God he gave us armor. The same armor that Jesus had to put on when the devil came at him. The devil came at him. Tempted him, but he had his armor on and he knew the righteous. He knew no weapons formed against all of these things. So there I am. And I want to know who these people are. They won't tell me until the trial. They said 30 days you have until a trial, but you're going to lose your job. Everybody who has lost their job that has ever been accused of this, they're just trying to make a point. And I was so upset. Now, here's a point that the Lord reminded me of. Mom hears about it. It was everywhere. She calls me. I've got the press outside in the lawn. We've got all that going on. Brem cheated for titles, and it's all a lie. And the whole time, God showed me how to win. God showed me all this, and it's all a lie. Trust me if you're sitting there wondering. Well, maybe you did kind of. I was running them off. Rather, I couldn't keep them. We worked so hard. And so Mom calls, and she said, I heard. I go, Mom, I was so mad. It's over. My career's over. Nobody's ever won this court case. And they make it a point that you don't win. And all of a sudden she goes, Chip, and you can tell when Mom speaks in this tone that it is it is no longer her. It's the Holy Spirit in her. Sometimes she'll do this. Have you seen her? That's the Holy Spirit working and speaking through her. And she goes, Chip, you have to do three things. She didn't have these three things from Brother Hagin. She didn't have these three things in a book or in some, the three things you must do to win every, No. It came by the inspiration of the Holy Spirit. And the Lord wanted me to remind me and you of this. And we never really talk about that third thing. She said, first of all, you got to pray for those. Now, what's she saying? That Paul said, this ain't a people problem. And if you're still in that battle, you ain't going to win. I hate to tell you this. I love you. You're Christians. You're not going to win. If you're battling a person, you're not going to win. Because it's not that person. It's the spirit behind the person. That's who you're battling. And keep battling. Okay? Now, she said, pray for that. And I go, I can't. I want to kill him. She goes, the love of God's been shed abroad in your heart by the Holy Ghost. Love's there. You can. And she goes, now you have to do that. Forget number two. And so I promised her. Number two was pray in the spirit. Pray in the spirit more than you've ever prayed. Because why? Your head, you're not where you need to be. You need the Holy Spirit. He knows. He's the guide in this. He's your lawyer. He's everything. You need him. I can do that. And third, do y'all remember number three? She said, say this out of your mouth. No, she didn't say this. The Holy Spirit told her to tell me to say this. And he said, tell him, Billy, tell him to do this every day. Tell him not to think it, because the Bible doesn't say you have whatsoever you thinketh. It says you have whatsoever you sayeth. So that's how you put it on. By faith through your confession, that's how you put it on. Oh, I believe it. You need to say it and put it on. And the Holy Spirit told her to tell Chip, because this is the only court case of its kind that's ever won to this day. And the Holy Spirit said, tell him to say, no weapons formed against him shall prosper.
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1: 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God has filled Jeannie with His compassion to see you be lifted up and receive the desires in your heart. 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
2: It's such a great joy to have you with me. Thank you for joining me. This is Jeannie Alcott. God is showing us how we can get something set right in our life. It can be so disturbing when things are just not right. They're off. They don't make sense the way they are, and so we're distressed over what's happening. We just don't care for the way things are. So they need to be set right. They're out of kilter, and so it puts us out of kilter. In fact, the origin of that expression, be out of kilter, is from an old English word that means for something to be in a proper condition. It's in kilter. So when something is out of kilter, it isn't in the proper condition. At those times, God encourages us to view our actions and words and see if we need to use a new approach. Use a new approach so things can be set right. God can orchestrate a new way for us to see what we need happen. What isn't the way we desire it can be put back into the place it should be, the proper condition, in whatever area of our life it is. Well, sometimes that can mean that we need to use a new approach. Our approach to getting something set right is wrong. You have to have the right approach. That goes for getting your health in better condition, or your finances, or your marriage, or another relationship. If you want to get things back into a better condition in your work or your household, there are all kinds of situations you face that can get out of kilter. So sometimes you have to use a new approach to get them where they should be. A husband figured this out when it came to his marriage. He and his wife had come to the place where they were arguing all the time. Nothing seemed to flow in the family. And when a family doesn't flow, everyone is miserable. They go around with agitation in their spirit. And that can be true for any type of thing we face. If it isn't flowing, then we're agitated in our spirit. We have to realize that can really drain us. Agitation takes energy. It's as if you're tense all the time. You can't relax on the inside because you're facing some kind of disturbance. That wears on you. It could be a problem you're trying to resolve or a fear that continues to come up. This husband decided he was tired of being agitated and existing in that kind of atmosphere. He wanted to see things set right in his family and have it flow again. Get rid of the tension and enjoy being in the household. They had been talking about divorce because they couldn't see any other way. So one day, he had to take a trip away from home for his career. When he got to the hotel, he called to let her know he had made it okay. But when they were talking, they got into another big fight, so she hung up on him. There he was in the hotel room by himself, feeling alone. He became frustrated and angry. It seemed more than he could take. When we come to that place, the place where it seems everything is more than we can take, usually the devil comes in and tries to pull apart what we're trying to set right. He wants to make it worse. This man could have given up and decided not to forgive her and thought he was the one in the right. But instead, he began to pray. And he didn't just give a soft prayer. He was praying at the top of his voice. I'm surprised the hotel management didn't say he was disturbing the other residents. But you know, you just come to the place, you can't take it anymore. So sometimes you have to pray in a loud voice to get it out of you. He said to God he couldn't go on in that marriage anymore that way. The pain was too much. Oh, we have all been in some kind of conditions where the pain was too much. The pain of being in the problem or hurt or discouragement. It feels it's too much. He felt the marriage was so hard, yet they were adults. Why couldn't they work it out? He didn't understand why she couldn't change. God heard him as he cried out to him, so he responded. He showed the husband how he was concentrating on the wrong approach, trying to change her. And many times we're concentrating on changing the wrong thing. God may have a different way for us to get things set right. So when the man was crying and felt broken, God revealed to his spirit this message. You can't change her. You can just change yourself. So he thought, okay, if I can't change her, but I can change myself, then I'll take action. He kept praying almost the whole night for God to show him the approach he should have in order to save his household. When he got home, he knew something was different in his spirit. God, by his spirit, was directing him. This is a tremendous feeling, to know inside yourself that God, by his spirit, is directing you. You can feel it. Something is different. You're not on your own anymore, but you have God moving you in the right direction. So in spite of the conditions around you, you know you're going to move into something good. Then you know you cannot lose. You're going to have the victory and get things set right. Now, that doesn't mean the conditions around you change right away, but you have a knowing inside you that you're being directed. So the problem is going to be solved in spite of what happens around you. So in spite of what happened next, he knew God was directing him. When he walked in the door after his trip, the wife barely acknowledged he was there. But the next morning, he took a new approach. He said to her, "How can I make your day better?" Can you imagine the way she must have looked at him? She said, "What?" So he repeated, "How can I make your day better?" She wanted to know why he was asking. And he said, "Because he meant it." Well, she doubted if he was being sincere, but she responded and said, "You want to do something? Go clean the kitchen." So he went into the kitchen and cleaned it. Next morning, he rolled over in bed, and the first thing he said to her was, "What can I do to make your day better?" This was getting interesting. She kind of squinted her eyes at him and said, "Organize the garage." Now, he did not have much time that day, and so to make time to clean the whole garage was going to be tough, but he was determined. So he went out and cleaned the garage. This kind of thing continued for a while until she said he should stop asking her. But he replied he couldn't. He had made a commitment to their marriage and he cared about her. So the next time he asked her that question, she began to cry. She said, "Please stop asking me that. You're not the problem. I am. I'm hard to live with. I don't know why you stay with me." He walked over to her, took her chin in his hand and said, "It's because I love you. And right now, I need to be the change. You need to know how much you mean to me." So that day, they just spent time together. And over time, the fighting stopped. They both wanted to be better spouses to one another. They talked about how they could make each other happier and get things set right in their marriage. They now have been married for a number of years and care for each other even more and don't want to hurt one another. He admits that he needs her. Because of his new approach, he now has a new relationship with her. God can inspire you and give you a new approach to resolving what is causing you problems. Maybe it's a new idea, new action, making a gesture to someone. It could be a new spiritual commitment or getting help from someone who can give you greater knowledge. Sometimes it's a matter of saying a new word to someone. Whatever the approach, God will make sure that it works to set right what needs to be done. Go to him as that man. If you have to pray really loud, or even yell or cry out to God out of your pain, do it. Or if you're the kind that you just want to be silent, God can still hear your heart, and he will reveal to your heart what is the best approach. It will be something new that can give you new results. Here's a good scripture on which you can meditate when you're seeking to know what you can do. Isaiah chapter 43. Isaiah the prophet wrote it during a time when the Israelites were facing very difficult conditions. They were being oppressed by a foreign power. The temple of worship had been destroyed. They seemed to have lost everything. In the midst of all of that, the prophet cried out to God for conditions to be put back into a place of happiness, prosperity, and goodness. The response God gave him was, he was sending a new approach to the conditions they were facing. He said, "Forget about what's happened. Don't keep going over old history. Be alert. Be present. I'm about to perform something brand new. It's bursting out. Don't you see it? There it is. I'm making a road through the desert." He was telling the prophet not to dwell on what isn't right. Don't keep rehearsing the bad and sad in the history, but be alert at what is happening in the present. Right now, that moment, God was beginning a new thing. Something new was about to happen for the people. It would burst out. He would make a new road to get them to a better place. A new road meant a new approach. So the prophet must see what God was doing instead of concentrate on what wasn't right. God is giving us an important word here. Don't keep going over old history. Be alert in the present. Watch for what he is doing now that is new. He's about to perform something brand new in your life. It will burst out. Oh, he is speaking to you. He's saying, there it is. Watch for it. I'm making a new road to the way you can get where you want to be. Amen, God, we hear it. Get ready to see the new approach he will have you take. You will be able to see things set right so you can enter into happier times. Problems being solved. New ways of accomplishing your dreams. Getting over the hump that keeps blocking your way to where you want to be. You can see miracles. God is doing a new thing, so be ready to use a new approach. Let's pray right now. You know the Spirit of God is strong with us, so we're responding. We're going into prayer and hear what He wants to say for your life. Dear God, we are refusing to concentrate on history, what has been happening. We are focused on the present of what you're doing. We won't miss it. But we perceive that a new road is being made in the desert. Ooh, hallelujah. My friend has been facing the desert conditions, but you're making a new road for them to use. It will take them into the greater place you have for them. Issues will be resolved. New things will spring up. So they're alert in their spirit. They're alert to what their God is doing. In whatever way you show them to go, they will take it. Their spirit is submitted to you because God, they are ready to see things set right. The old is passing and the new is coming. Behold, you said, it is coming. So we watch for it and believe you are beginning to send it now. In the name of Jesus, amen and amen. I really encourage your spirit to concentrate on something new coming into your life. It will be a new approach to getting an old issue resolved. And you're going to be so much better off. I believe that. So John and I want to pray for you to enter into the very personal, special thing God is doing. Share with us what needs to be set right for you. When we hear from you, we'll call out to God and intercede. He promises that He hears us and He will respond. If you believe that, get in contact right away. Then after we pray, we'll write to you. We're going to give you some words that can help you find what God has for you. So we can't wait to hear from you. Okay, here are the words of faith that you need to go around speaking over your life. This is our spiritual power line. Keep saying, things will be set right. Things will be set right. Oh, I believe so much God wants to speak that into your life. Everything can be set right for you. And we want to help you get to that place. So be sure to hear this entire message. Just request, it will be set right. We'll send you all five parts of it and the prayer times. Each part is 15 minutes. It's offer number AM902. That's 902. 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Just go there and soak it in. Soak in the presence and anointing and Word of God. 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This is Jeannie Alcott. God bless you.
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4: Welcome to 15 Minutes in the Word with New York Times bestselling author Joyce Meyer. On today's program, Joyce will be teaching from Galatians and Philippians. Galatians is all about God's amazing grace. We'll learn how the power of the Holy Spirit is what enables us to do what God asks of us, not our own strength and effort. Meanwhile, Philippians teaches us about joy and how true, lasting joy comes only through faith in Jesus Christ and serving others. Now, here's Joyce with today's teaching.
5: Paul was very thankful for the partnership of the people in helping him spread the gospel. You know, we asked people to partner with us. They talked about partnership earlier.

sins are completely forgiven and washed away. You've been justified, made just as if you've never sinned. Your name is written in a book called the Book of Life. Jesus is in heaven preparing a place for you that where he is, you may also be there. We don't need to just be excited about what God can do for us, but just excited about him. My gosh, you're not going to hell. So Paul was very thankful for these people. I want us to look at a minute at 1 Corinthians chapter 8, the first four verses. I don't know exactly what these people had that we're missing today, but they sure didn't have to try to talk them into giving. 2 Corinthians 8. I said first, but it's second. I get a little mixed up now. Only I'm in Galatians, so that really won't work. Are any of you at that stage in life where you go to the kitchen to get something and when you get there, you don't know what you want to get? Tell you, me and multitasking don't do too well together anymore. I got room in there for one thing, and I keep it on this. All right, now just listen to this. Just imagine this. We want you to know, brethren, about the grace of God that has been given among the churches of Macedonia. For in a severe test of affliction, their abundance of joy and their extreme poverty have overflowed in a wealth of generosity on their part. For they gave according to their means, as I can testify, and beyond their means, of their own accord, begging us earnestly for the favor of letting them take part in the relief of the saints. Come on, beg me to let you give. I have never had anybody come to me and say, oh, please, please, please, can I give? You should have to stand up here and face you darling people and ask for money. I mean, the wall. Are those preachers out to get your money? Everywhere you go in the world, they talk to you about money. Church is the only place where people get mad about it. I don't get it. You didn't have to pay to come to this conference, but somebody did. Amen. And so the way to respond to that is say, that is so cool that somebody would do this for me. Now I want to make the same thing happen for somebody else who doesn't know what I know. And nobody should ever have to talk you into that. And you should never get aggravated during offering time. That's not when you go get a drink or go to the bathroom. Yeah, ouch. Okay. You know, stingy people, the reason why they get to a point where they can't receive is because their hearts are just little. But generous people, I love that word generous. And I'm focusing on being more generous. Now, that doesn't mean just in money, but just generous in every way. Always doing a little bit more than what I would have to do. Stretching myself just a little bit. I don't ever want to stop growing. Partnership is not a one-sided relationship. There are two or more parties, each who have a responsibility. Paul helped them through preaching, and they helped him through continuing to finance the preaching of the gospel. Now, I have to tell this story because it makes the point better than anything that I've ever heard, and it's a real story, and it makes my point about how you, if you don't start giving back, I mean, you know,

0: You don't really have to as a new believer, just soak it in. But you'll get to a point where God's going to start putting it on your heart to give. And if you don't, and you keep not doing it long enough, you'll get to the point where you can't take anything in anymore. I had a woman come to me one time and she said, I'm embarrassed to tell you this, but she said, I feel like I'm supposed to. She said, I've been coming to your conferences for years and I've loved them. I've grown so much. You've taught me so much. But she said, I have to be honest and tell you, the last couple of years, I haven't really gotten anything out of them. And she said, I actually thought that maybe you had sin in your life and you were losing your anointing, so I started praying for you. Like, come on, this goes on all the time. Well, I'm not getting anything out of going here anymore. Think I'll try a new church so I can get something. And she said that as she was praying for me one day to recognize my sin and repent so I could get my anointing back so she could enjoy my meetings, she said, God just spoke to her and he said, there's nothing wrong with Joyce. The reason you're not getting anything is because you're so full, there's no room to put anything else. And until you start putting something out, you're not going to get anything else. Come on. I think we all know that the church, and I don't mean any particular church, but just the church, has problems. We're the most selfish generation that ever lived, and we have more than any generation that's ever lived. So really, the more stuff you have, sometimes the more selfish you get. We have so much that we can use to be a blessing to other people. But no, we want to keep it in case we ever need it. And then when you do need it, you don't know where it's at and you go buy another one anyway. Come on. I mean, I put things away so I can find them when I need them. But do you think I can find them when I need them? No. Isn't that story she told me absolutely amazing? So you might just consider if you're going somewhere and you're not getting anything anymore. Yeah, I love those guilty giggles. You're not getting anything anymore. Maybe you need to start asking God, well, maybe you're wanting to do a change here and you don't want me to go to get, you want me to go to give. Come on, when was the last time you wrote your pastor a note telling him how much you appreciate all the hard work he does? Or when's the last time you gave him a gift card to take his family out to lunch? Or when's the last time you gave a single mom in your church a gift card and told her to take her kids out to lunch? Yes. Don't tell me that you want God to show you what your ministry is. Yes. I think sometimes people who pray that are just looking for a platform. There's opportunities to minister everywhere you look. All you have to do is do it. And listen, the reason why I'm telling you this is because you're going to have more joy. Honestly, it is more blessed to give than it is to receive. Because nothing is better than joy. Come on, Paul talked about joy 19 times in this epistle. He wants people to be happy. In verses 7 and 8, Paul mentioned his affection for the people and how he holds them so close in his heart. You know, and I can honestly tell you, and I'm not just trying to say something cute, I'm doing this at this point in my life because I love the people and I really, really, really, really want you to have the life that Christ wants you to have. I mean, a miserable sinner is one thing, but a miserable saint is a miserable mess. Amen? I so want us to live to glorify God. the church could shine so brightly and draw so many lost people into a relationship with Christ, if we would just get ourselves off our minds long enough to look around us and realize that everywhere you go, there are hurting people. See, I'm talking about something you can do when you leave here. And then Paul says, I pray that your love would abound yet more and more. There's so much in that statement, because you know what he's saying? They were walking in love, and he told them he was proud of them, but he said, I want your love to abound. He's saying, I know you're walking in love, but I want you to grow in walking in love. You know, one of the worst things we can do is get complacent and get satisfied with our stuff. Well, I'm doing pretty good. No. That's not it. I want to do better, because I want to glorify God more. I want to abound in love. I really want to learn how to love people the way Jesus loved people. Can any one of us say that we really know how to give unconditional love? So much of our love is still based on how people treat us. So we got to keep growing. We got to keep going after it. The worst selling book that I ever wrote was on love. Made me so mad because it was about loving other people.
1: We don't need to go through life frustrated, because God loves us and wants to help. He's right there waiting for us to exchange our trying for trusting. Galatians 3:10 in the Message version of the Bible says, anyone who tries to live by his own effort, independent of God, is doomed to failure. This means we simply cannot live in victory without God's help. Grace makes all the difference. It's His power which overcomes whatever struggle we face. When we are faithful in doing whatever we can do in a situation, God will pour out His grace to do what we can't do.
0: Well, I hope that you feel that I'm a partner in your life by teaching you the Word of God. And I'm asking you to partner with me in helping us continue reaching out not only to you through this program, but to so many people around the world that still don't know Jesus. Together, we can do so much more than what we can do by ourselves. 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
3: Hello, this is Joel, and I'm so glad to be coming your way. Thank you for being a guest here on this broadcast. Are you in Him? Have you been born again? If you are, guess what? You're in Him.

You live in him? That's what the Apostle Paul said one day. He came to a city and they had a statue to the unknown God. And he said, I know that God, and in him I live and move and have my being. Hallelujah. I mean, that'll give you some shouting ground. That'll give you an opportunity when somebody says, well, you know, whatever thing made the heaven and earth, you can say, well, I know him. I mean, he's my Father. I mean, he's not just God way up in heaven, but he's my Father that now lives in my heart. Hallelujah. I mean, he lives with me. He talks with me, and he tells me I'm his own, and the joy we share as we tarry there, none other has ever known.

what are you singing, Brother Joel? Well, I'm singing the Bible. Did you know that? Right out of Romans 10:9-10, it says, if you believe in your heart, confess with your mouth Jesus is Lord, you'll be saved. For with the heart man believes unto righteousness, and with the mouth confession is made unto salvation. Do you know that's how you get born again? You don't get born again just because you go to church. You don't get born again. Now listen to me. You don't get born again just because you shook the preacher's hand. I remember this was years ago, about, I don't know, 30 years ago, but I was helping a man, and he was, he had a big concert and invited a preacher to preach, and he preached a great message, and about 1,000 people came down front to get receive Jesus, you know. But he never stopped and led them in the prayer of salvation. But I watched a man jump up behind him that was kind of his meeting, and he said, repeat after me, and got him all born again. He said, you know what? What good does it do you to get all the way there but not get him saved? I was thinking about that because a few months ago I went to Uganda on a mission trip, and we were way back up in the bush, and they had some problems in this community. In this community, they had a witch doctor that was tormenting the community. And you know, I mean, you get over there and worship the devil, they start tormenting a lot of things, and there's a lot of fear in the town, and the kids wouldn't even come to the public school because of all the stuff that was going around. So we set up a tent right next to the public school building. Everybody thought it was possessed. I got news for you. The devil's under my feet, and he's got to run when I come. How about you? Do you know who you are in Christ Jesus? Do you know the authority that you have because of the name of Jesus? So anyway, I mean, we got there to that town and started preaching. They sent the police. The government sent the police because they didn't know what was going to happen. Well, a couple nights into it, we were having a crusade at night, getting people saved, getting them baptized in the Holy Ghost. And I mean, God has shown up with signs and wonders. You ever notice that when you get out there, especially among the heathen? And God, I mean, God will do all kinds of things. You don't even have to lay hands on them. They just get up and give testimonies about all the things that God did, healed them in their body while they're listening or while they were praising God, or, you know. Anyway, we were having a good service afterwards. I had anointed some of the pastors because we invited pastors to come. I took a bottle of oil and anointed them with oil. And afterwards, one of these police officers came up to me and said, would you anoint me with oil? Just like you did the pastors. I said, yeah, sure will. And, you know, I anointed him with oil, you know, just like James, the 5th chapter says. Then I asked him, did you know what? I mean, just because their heart's tender, that's the time when their heart's tender. It's kind of like fishing. You ever get out there and throw a hook out there and put a worm on it, and all of a sudden you get this little nibble? Well, then you got to, you know, set the bait. Well, it's the same thing when you're going fishing for men. You got to set the bait. I asked this police officer, I said, would you like to receive Jesus as your Lord and Savior? He said, I sure would. So I led him right there, you know. How do you receive Jesus? How do you get into the family of God? Well, you got to believe in your heart and confess with your mouth Jesus is Lord. So you just pray that prayer with him. Have him repeat after you. I believe that Jesus is the Son of God, and I ask him to come into my heart. It's that simple. I mean, you could be a good old boy, but guess what? You can be a good old boy still on your way to hell. Same thing with the whole world. Did you know the whole world is forgiven? God does not count our trespasses against us. But just because you're forgiven, you'll still split hell wide open if that's all you get. No, you have to receive Jesus. You have to ask him to come into your heart. So that's what happened, and I'm telling you what. That's when you can watch them go from darkness to light. I mean, you can see it all over their face.

move and have my being. What a vast storehouse of power in Christ my King. In Christ my Savior and Lord, I have life today and strength for impossible tasks that come my way. Hallelujah. You know what an impossible task is? Get somebody born again. Did you know what? In yourself, that's impossible. But with God, all things are possible. Just like when he said, lay hands on the sick. In yourself, that's impossible. But with God, all things are possible. It's just like he said, you go wait in Jerusalem until you be endued with power from on high. You know, the baptism of the Holy Ghost with the evidence of speaking in other tongues. Yeah, that's impossible. But with God, all things are possible. Hallelujah. In yourself, it's impossible. Good thing we don't go in ourself. Good thing we go with Jesus. Good thing we go with the Holy Ghost. Good thing we go with the Father backing us. Yeah. I mean, we can come boldly to the throne of grace. Did you know, the Old Testament, I mean, they had to wait outside. You couldn't even come into the holiest of holies. The high priest went in there once a year, and if he had any sin on him, you know, they say they tied a rope onto his ankle in case he had sin on him, they'd drag him out. Because if they went in there, they'd surely fall over dead just like he did. Why? Because you couldn't go into the presence of God with any kind of sin. Because God's holy. Whew, but guess what? Did you know what? I mean, that's why. That's why you did not want to be God's enemy. You don't want to be his enemy today either. But in the Old Testament, you know, you couldn't get very close to him. Why? There was a barrier between us and him. But guess what? That barrier's been broken down by the blood of Jesus. By his blood. Yeah.

I mean, the holiest of holies. I mean, you couldn't go in there. And people couldn't go in there, but guess what? It said we can come nigh. We can come boldly to the throne of grace now. Why can we do that? Because of the blood of Jesus. Don't you remember when Jesus was on the cross and he said, it's finished? What was he talking about, being finished? I mean, the old covenant, the Old Testament was done. And there he was, he hung on the cross. And if you go read the Gospels, it says that the veil in the temple, that was the veil that kept you out of the holiest of holies, and about 4 inches thick. Now, I mean, it was taller than a man could stand, but it was torn from the top to the bottom. And I can just imagine an angel over there taking that and tearing that. Why? Because it signified God wasn't going to dwell in there anymore. Why? Because he was going to move into the hearts of men when they received him and got born again. Now it was accepted, I see a love redemption.

0: well on the ground of his blood. Hallelujah. I mean, we have run out of time again today, and I thank God for having the opportunity to be a guest on this radio broadcast today. Hallelujah.
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5: And here in this prayer, in Ephesians, the third chapter, verse 17, says that Christ may dwell in your heart by faith, and that ye being rooted and grounded in love may be able to comprehend with all saints what is the breadth and length and depth and height, and to know the love of Christ which passeth knowledge, that ye might be filled with the fullness of God. Now unto him that is able to do exceedingly above all that we ask or think, according to the power that worketh in us. That power is his word. According to the word that works in you. We can't believe any further than we have knowledge of the word. You just simply can't believe something that you don't have knowledge of. But he says to be filled with the fullness of God. Now we talked about it in the other session, where Paul said, you're the temple of the living God. And as God said, I will live in them and walk in them. God wants the body of Christ to be filled with the fullness of God. And then he goes on and says, unto him be glory in the church by Christ Jesus throughout all ages, world without end. In other words, this covenant that God has established between himself and Jesus will last forever. We have a new covenant established on better promises. Thank God Jesus is the guarantee that it'll work. He is the surety of the new covenant. That means the guarantee that it'll work. And thank God it'll work. Now, we're there in Ephesians. Let's just go on into the fourth chapter here and start with verse 4. There is one body, one spirit, even as ye are called, and one hope of your calling. There is one body, one body of Christ, one spirit, which is the Spirit of God, even as ye are called, and one hope of your calling, one Lord, one faith, one baptism. Now, the one baptism he's referring to here is being baptized into Christ. There are seven baptisms mentioned in the Bible. Now, sometimes people want to argue about this and say, well, there's only one baptism. And Paul is simply referring to one here. There are seven baptisms mentioned in the Bible. But he's talking about being baptized into the body of Christ. One God, one Father of all, who is above all, through all, and in you all. Now, there's always somebody trying to make a doctrine out of one verse of Scripture or two verses of Scripture. You know, there's two Pentecostal preachers arguing one day or discussing the Bible. And one of them, he believed that there's only one. God is one and Jesus is the name of God. You know, you've heard that, the oneness doctrine. And this other Pentecostal preacher said, well, now let me ask you something. He said, if there's just one, who was that standing at the left hand of Jesus? Because Stephen saw Jesus standing at the right hand of the Father. And he thought for a minute and he said, well, he said, if you'd been hitting the head with rocks, you'd be seeing double too. But no, it's very evident that there are three in one. I in them and thou in me and Jesus in God and God in Jesus. You know, it didn't take a whole lot to understand that if Jesus died and there's only one and Jesus was God and there was only one and God raised him from the dead, how's God going to raise God from the dead when God is dead? I mean, that just won't hold water, but we're not going to split hairs over that. But we know that the Bible says that God raised Jesus from the dead. Well, while we're there, let's state another little bit of evidence. When Jesus was saying on the cross, my God, why hast thou forsaken me? Is he saying myself, myself? Why have I forsaken myself? I don't believe so. We better get off of that. We're going to meddling here. Verse 7, but unto every one of us is given grace according to the measure of the gift of Christ. Now, there's a whole sermon right there. To every one of us is given grace according to the measure of the gift of Christ. Now, that's quite a measure. How would you measure the gift of Christ? I mean, he's all in all. But there is given to everyone according to the measure of the gift of Christ. Wherefore he saith, when he ascended up on high, he led captivity captive and gave gifts unto men. Now that he ascended, what is it but that he also descended first into the lower parts of the earth? Now I know that this is quite controversial in some circles, but we might as well say it because it bears it out in the Word of God, that Jesus went to hell. There's no doubt about it. He went to the place of the departed, wicked, dead. David tapped into it and said, thou shalt not leave my soul in hell. And there's all kinds of evidence that that's exactly what happened because he had to suffer the penalty for man's sin. The Bible says the wages of sin is death. Now, it's spiritual death, and man was spiritually dead. So then there had to be a spiritual sacrifice offered. And the Bible says that Jesus, through the eternal Spirit, offered himself. And he cried out and said, Father, into thy hands I commit my spirit. Now, here again, we run into a crossroad, but I must say some of this because you get over there in Leviticus and you see the type. You see, if you didn't find it in the type in the Old Testament, you could say, well, Jesus did not die spiritually, but man was spiritually dead, and there had to be the penalty for it, and the wages of sin is death. Now, the wages of sin is not physical death. It is spiritual death. Jesus had to die spiritually to redeem spiritually dead men. Paul said in 2 Corinthians 5:21, for he who knew no sin was made to be sin, that we might be made the righteousness of God in him. He became sin. The very fact that the serpent on the pole represents Jesus is that he became sin. Now, you know, there's people that'll argue with you, and they've had some of them to say, well, you're just saying that Jesus sinned. No, no, Jesus did not sin. He was the Son of God. But if you get over into Leviticus and read the 6th chapter, and I believe the 16th chapter of Leviticus, talks about the two goats that represent Jesus. The two goats, the scapegoat and the sin offering, is a type of Jesus. And when you read Isaiah, the 53rd chapter, you find out that it says that he died deaths, two, not one. One goat in Leviticus was brought in for the sin offering and was killed. But then the priest that offered the sacrifice laid both of his hands upon the live goat that was called the scapegoat and confessed all the sins of Israel upon that goat. Now, I see people say, well, Jesus couldn't have become sin because sin is a personal disobedience. But no, he received sin. So here you see the type in the Old Testament where the priest that offered the sacrifice, after the first goat was killed, he went out and laid his hands on the second goat and confessed all the sins. He put the sins on that goat. And then that goat was released into the wilderness, into a place of separation or a place not fit for habitation. And that's what death is separation. It's a type of Jesus bearing our sins away from us as far as the east is from the west. And he had to bear it. Well, when Jesus hung on the cross and he cried out and said, my God, why hast thou forsaken me? Jesus was looking into and speaking of what was about to take place. Now, I've taught this two different ways. But when I first started teaching it, I taught it like everybody else taught it. That's when Jesus died, spiritually there. But if you notice, Jesus, after that, said, Father, into thy hands I commit my spirit. Now, here's what I want you to see. In Leviticus, it says that the priest laid both hands upon the goat. This is the only place that it mentions him using both hands. And Jesus said, Father, into thy hands I commit my spirit. So this is where, after Jesus died, he committed his spirit unto God, and God laid all the sins and iniquities of us all upon Jesus. He's the only one that could do it. He was the one that offered the sacrifice. You remember what Abraham said? He said, God will provide himself a lamb. That's exactly what he did, his son. So the scapegoat is no doubt a type of Jesus bearing our sins away. After the first goat is already dead, Jesus bore our sins. He made a decision to bear them, and he died physically. Then he died spiritually. And God raised him from the dead. Over in Hebrews, the second chapter, it says, he tasted death for every man. Now I ask you, did Jesus taste physical death for every man? If he did, then no man would have to die physically. But he didn't taste physical death for every man. He tasted spiritual death for every man. I'm sure it's quite controversial with some people, but I'm going to mention this here, that if you have any questions about what we've talked about, order the book, Authority in Three Worlds, because we don't have time right here to go into the whole detail, but it will prove beyond a shadow of a doubt that these things are true and that Jesus bore our sins. He became sin. He did not sin, but he became sin. Now, let's get back in Ephesians, the fourth chapter, where it says that Jesus, now that he ascended, what is it? But he also descended first into the lower parts of the earth. He that descended is the same also that ascended up far above all heavens, that he might fill all things. Now, before I leave the broadcast today, I want to remind you that our book offer this week is book offer number 7504. 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That's a total of $15. Now, here are some of the chapter titles in this book. Chapter 1 is Man Under Authority. You need to understand you're under the authority of God, but you have dominion through the Word of God, speaking the Word of God in faith. Number 2 is In His Image. You're created in the image of God. Chapter 3, Dominion Through Words. Chapter 4, Keys to Understanding the Bible. Now, if you don't understand the first three chapters of Genesis, you're not going to operate in the great faith the Bible talks about, in ever-increasing faith. The key is understanding the keys to the Bible. Number 5 is Noah's Covenant. Number 6 is Abraham's Covenant. Now, it's important to understand that God made covenants with man. And he did that because man was here on earth to have dominion over this planet. And if you don't understand that dominion, you're not going to take dominion over situations and circumstances. Then we talk about the authority of the body, how your body gives you authority on this planet. 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Chapter 9 is the authority of Jesus. 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And he had that body because he had to have a physical body to have authority on this planet. 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

Love suffers long and is kind. Love does not envy. Love does not parade itself, is not puffed up, does not behave rudely, does not seek its own, is not provoked, thinks no evil, does not rejoice in iniquity, but rejoices in the truth, bears all things, believes all things, hopes all things, endures all things. 1 Corinthians 13:4.

Hi, this is John. I'm really excited that we have a translator station, KMSI, in Oklahoma City here in Lawton, 96.3 on the FM dial. I grew up in New York, but when I came to Oklahoma, I was excited because we had a station in Tulsa, KNYD, and I can remember when it was not even on the air, but they were just doing testing. They would say test, then you'd hear some music. But when we moved to Lawton, to be able to hear that station again, it was just phenomenal.

some wonder at the stars and moon at night. I have listened to great music. I've had pleasure.

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This is David Ingalls. Has anyone told you today that God loves you and that He has a plan for your life? I have a very important question I want to ask you. If you were to die this very second, do you know for sure, beyond a shadow of a doubt, that you would go to heaven? The Holy Bible reads, "For all have sinned and come short of the glory of God, and for the wages of sin is death, but the gift of God is eternal life through Jesus Christ our Lord." The Bible also reads, "For whosoever shall call upon the name of the Lord shall be saved." I'm a whosoever, and you are too. I want to pray for you. Father God, in the name of Jesus, bless those listening to my voice. Bless their family with long, healthy lives. Make yourself real to them. If they aren't born again, I pray that they receive Jesus as Lord right now. Thank you, Father, in the name of Jesus. Listening ones, if you would like to receive the gift that God has for you, say this prayer after me from your heart. Say it from your lips out loud. Dear Lord Jesus, come into my heart. Wash me and cleanse me. Set me free. Jesus, thank you that you died for me. I believe that you are risen from the dead. I believe that you're coming back again for me. Oh God, fill me with your Holy Spirit. Give me a passion for the lost. Give me a hunger for the things of God. Give me a holy boldness to tell others about Jesus Christ. According to the Word of God in my prayer, I'm saved. I'm born again. I'm on my way to heaven because I have Jesus in my heart. Amen. My brother, my sister, I welcome you to the family of God. Be sure to tell someone about your prayer and get into a Bible teaching church family right away. Always remember, run to God and not from God, because He loves you and has a great plan for your life.

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0: Paul Leeming. Steve Farrar, in his book Point Man, tells the story of George McCluskey. When McCluskey married and started a family, he decided to invest 1 hour a day in prayer. He wanted his kids to follow Christ. After a time, he expanded his prayers to include his grandkids and great-grandkids. Every day between 11 and noon, he prayed for the next three generations. Years went by, two daughters committed their lives to Christ, married men who went into full-time ministry. Two couples produced four girls and one boy. Each of the girls married a minister, the boy became a pastor. Two kids born in this generation were both boys. One went into psychology and one went into ministry. The one that went into psychology eventually wrote books and went on the radio. His name, James Dobson, and it was the prayer of George McCluskey.
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It shall come to pass afterward that I will pour out my spirit on all flesh. Your sons and your daughters shall prophesy. Your old men shall dream dreams. Your young men shall see visions. And also on my men servants and my maid servants I will pour out my spirit in those days. Joel 2:28-29.

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1: The Lord spoke to me and told me some things. He said, you'll begin to write with a new anointing. And through the music and through the singing as you minister forth, my anointing will flow out from you. Those who believe that and receive that anointing will be healed in their body. Financial need will be met. Harmony will come to the home. The yoke of bondage will be broken because it's the anointing that breaks the yoke. I'm David Engels, and this is the Hour of Anointing.

0: Hello, my friend. This is David Angold. You're listening to the Hour of Anointing, and you hold in your hand a miracle. You say, Brother David, how do you know that? Well, I just know that. I just know that you do, because it is within your will to do something I'm going to be talking about today. When Jesus was in Bethany, he passed a fig tree, and seeing this fig tree afar off, having leaves, he came if haply he might find anything thereon. When he came to it, he found nothing but leaves, for the time of figs was not yet. And Jesus answered and said unto it, that is, unto this fig tree, no man eat fruit of thee hereafter forever. And his disciples heard it. In other words, they heard what he said. Ought, the Bible talks about in Mark 11, 25, it says, and when you stand praying, forgive, if ye have aught against any, that your Father also which is in heaven may forgive you your trespasses. You know, forgive, we want to talk about this for just a moment. For means out in front of, or out in the forefront, we would use that expression, forefront. And then give means to transfer something from yourself to someone else. So out in front, transfer something from you to somebody else. Ought means that O-U-G-H-T means anything and everything, big or small, where somebody has said something, cast a glance your way, didn't invite you to the party, made some comment about you, made fun of you because you're overweight or you're underweight, or that you don't have enough hair, or you've got too much, or, you know, your face looks this way, or your body looks that way, or you did this, and so that means that you don't have much coordination about you. Ought means anything and everything, big or small, even almost nothing sometimes. And any means everybody. We are to forgive out in front of. We must transfer something from ourselves out in front of receiving anything from anybody. Just forgive. We're going to give out in front. Forgive everybody for anything. Forgive them for everything they have done to hurt us or disturb us in any areas. Now, Jesus passed this fig tree. He was in Bethany. And this gives us a pictorial view of something that may be not seen. And sometimes ought is not seen. Sometimes we have thoughts on our mind, things we've harbored, we have remembered. Sometimes we've even used the words, I will forgive, but I won't forget. I think many times that is impossible. Because in order to forgive, then you have the ability to forget. Just like God forgave us for being man as such in a transgressible state. Where Adam represented us, and so that was man, and so we were all there in that particular situation because he was man and we are man and we're a part of that race. And God forgave us as such. He sent Jesus out in front to redeem us. He forgave something to transfer to us before we even appreciated it whatsoever. We had not asked, we hadn't received, we hadn't been a vital recipient of it at that point, but God went ahead and did that. So God is the great forgiver, and he's the great forgetter. So when we become new creatures in Christ Jesus, where we actually receive Jesus as Lord, then God has forgotten. He has forgotten any and all that we've ever done. In fact, he doesn't even know what you've done right now, whether you're saved or not saved, because the sin has been taken care of. The sin problem has been solved by Jesus. And the message of reconciliation is that we can tell people as, hey, man, or hey, my dear lady, I got good news for you. Your sins are forgiven. Come and be reconciled unto God. There are two areas of this fig tree we were talking about. There's the seen part. Here's the trunk. There are the branches. Here are the green leaves because it had leaves on it. And that's the seen part. Sometimes you can see things very plainly. Then there was the unseen part, the roots, as it were. There's a part that you could see, a part you could not see. The part that you could not see was the root system. You and I, we have a root system. Our root system is the unseen part of us, the spirit person. And the Bible teaches us about that root system and the possibility of a root there. If we want results in the seen area, to have our miracles manifest, as it were, our physical bodies, we must learn to care for the root system of ourselves. The Bible teaches that bitterness has a root. Now we're going to read from the Word of God, Hebrews 12, verses 14 and 15. Follow peace with all men. Now this is an exhortation. This isn't a suggestion. Sometimes we take these as light suggestions from God. Follow peace with all men and holiness, without which no man shall see the Lord. See, we're even blinded to seeing the hand of God when we're not following peace with all men. It blinds us. Follow peace, follow holiness, without which no man shall see the Lord. Looking diligently, lest any man fail of the grace of God. So it's a diligent look. It's a probing. We must probe down on the inner recesses of our spirit, way back in the recesses of our thinking processes, our mind. Diligently looking, it says here in Hebrews 12. Diligently, looking diligently. That means with all attention, lest any man fail of the grace of God. It's not just a casual, I don't believe in things in my heart, you know. No, it's not casual. I mean, you know, search out, look, think, then dig it out. Lest any root of bitterness springing up trouble you. How does bitterness trouble us? Well, first of all, our prayers aren't answered, because faith worketh by love. Faith will not work without us walking and flowing in love. Do this diligently. Look, as it were. Look diligently, lest any man fail of the grace of God. Because the grace of God's available to us. But we fail to be recipients of that grace if this root of bitterness springs up here to trouble us. And thereby many be defiled, it says in Hebrews 12, verses 14 and 15. You may say, Brother David, I do not have the power to forgive. I was so mistreated and so forth, and these people did me ugly and whatever. But only on the basis of the atoning death of Jesus Christ on the cross can we receive forgiveness from God. And only on the basis of the grace of God offered to us by his death can we offer forgiveness to others. So it's on that basis that we offer forgiveness to others. On the basis of the blood. On the basis of the blood. I'm more than a conqueror. I can conquer it through my forgiveness. I'm holding a miracle now. It's my will, deciding to dig out and then to forgive anyone and forgive them of everything. That's the miracle that I hold today. You know what I'm going to do? I'm going to dig around. I'm going to probe around. I'm going to look, and I'm going to root it out by the name of Jesus. Every person I can think of, I'm going to call their name, and I'm going to say, I forgive this person. I love this person. Think of the next one. I love this one. I forgive this act against me. I forgive them. I forgive them. And I can do that because God has given me his love to do that with.
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1: We are glad you could join us today for the Concepts of Faith broadcast. 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
2: Over in Hebrews, the second chapter, it says, He tasted death for every man. Now I ask you, did Jesus taste physical death for every man? If He did, then no man would have to die physically. But He didn't taste physical death for every man. He tasted spiritual death for every man. I'm sure it's quite controversial with some people, but I'm going to mention this here, that if you have any questions about what we've talked about, order the book, Authority in Three Worlds, because we don't have time right here to go into the whole detail, but it will prove beyond a shadow of a doubt that these things are true and that Jesus bore our sins. He became sin. He did not sin, but He became sin. Now, let's get back into this. We're here in Ephesians, the fourth chapter, where it says that Jesus, now that He ascended, what is it? But He also descended first into the lower parts of the earth. He that descended is the same also that ascended up far above all heavens, that He might fill all things. And He gave some apostles, some prophets, some evangelists, some pastors and teachers for the perfecting of the saints, for the work of the ministry, for the edifying of the body of Christ, till we all come into the unity of the faith and to the knowledge of the Son of God, unto a perfect man, unto the measure of the stature of the fullness of Christ, that we henceforth be no more children tossed to and fro, carried about by every wind of doctrine, by the sleight of men and cunning craftiness, whereby they lie in wait to deceive, but speaking the truth in love, may grow up into Him in all things, which is the head, even Christ. Now notice, here again he says, speaking the truth in love, we grow up into Him in all things. From whom the whole body, fitly joined together and compacted by that which every joint supplieth, according to the effectual working of the measure of every part, maketh increase of the body unto the edifying of itself in love. He's talking about the body of Christ here. Now, let's back up and take a look at this. He gave a fivefold ministry for the perfecting of the saints. Now, I'm going to say something here that not everybody agrees with. I've heard a lot of people say this, and you know, anybody can believe it the way they want to. But I don't believe it's what the Scripture is saying. They say He gave some apostles, some prophets, some evangelists, some pastors and teachers for the perfecting of the saints, for the work of the ministry. Now, I've heard a lot of people say that, well, now, He gave this fivefold ministry to perfect the saints so the saints could do all the work of the ministry. That is not what this is saying. It is not in there. Because, he goes on to say, for the edifying of the body of Christ. Now, who's going to edify, build up the body of Christ? Is it the body of Christ? No. No. It's the fivefold ministry. It is for the work. And if you look in the other translations and in the Amplified and so on, it'll verify this. Now, you know, you could take that apart and say, well, it looks like that might be what he's saying. But when you get down here, that is not what he's saying. The fivefold ministry, for the perfecting of the saints, for the work of the ministry. Who does the work of the ministry? I mean, I don't know anybody that's doing my teaching for me. I do it myself. I don't know any layman that does the pastoring for the pastor. He does it himself. I don't know any layman that does the work of a prophet. It's not his calling. So he's talking about here that these fivefold ministries do the work of the ministry of edifying the body of Christ, and it's very true that the body of Christ then goes out and has a ministry of sharing the gospel. Certainly, we all have a part in the ministry. But I think sometimes there's been kind of wanting to pass the buck. You know, I'm going to teach you and you go do all the work. But that is not what this scripture is saying. It says, till we all come to the unity of the faith to the knowledge of the Son of God, unto a perfect man, unto the measure of the stature of the fullness of Christ. Now, if we're going to stop and say that the fivefold ministry is for the perfecting of the saints, then they're going to do all the rest of this, then, you know, it really doesn't make a whole lot of sense. That we henceforth be no more children tossed to and fro and carried about by every wind of doctrine, sleight of men, cunning craftiness, whereby they lie in wait to deceive. No, the fivefold ministry is what God has ordained to edify, build up, and put together the body of Christ. And that's what he's talking about here as you read on down. From whom the whole body fitly joined together. How is it joined together? Compacted by that which every joint supplieth. That which we have a part in. Every member.

body of Christ, that he that's least in the kingdom of God is greater than he. Now, let's back up and look just a little bit at this fivefold ministry. I heard Tom Underhill say something the other day, shared with me, I want to share it with you. You remember David went out to slay Goliath. Now, David is a type of God. And you notice that he began to say what he's going to do, said it five times before he did it. Wasn't that what God said about Satan? Said the seed of the woman bruised the head of the serpent. I mean, God would tell Satan what he's going to do and just do it anyway. Say it first. Always said it first. David picked up five stones out of the brook. Those stones had been washed and tumbled in the water until they were smooth and had been polished and had been prepared for this job. He says there's no doubt about it. Those stones represent the fivefold ministry. And it didn't take but one of them to kill the giant. But they were tumbled into water. See, that by the washing of the water of the Word, now you're clean through the Word we have spoken unto you. I'm like Tom. You know, God had to be God to write a book like this, where everything that happened was a type and a shadow of things to come. Hallelujah. I have to tell you, that excites me. But now for the perfecting of the saints, for the work of the ministry, the fivefold ministry. Apostles, prophets, evangelists, pastors, and teachers. Now you hear somebody say once in a while, well, you know, God sends sickness sometime to teach us something. And you know, God sent this car wreck, or I broke my arm, God's teaching me something. Well, now I don't see anywhere in here where it says that God has a sixfold ministry. And one of them is wrecks and problems that'll teach and perfect the body of Christ. If that were true, then we should have had a sign up out here tonight saying, come here, Charles Capps. He operates in one of the fivefold ministries as a teacher. He's going to give some sickness, some disease, some athlete's foot, and some cancer for the perfecting of the saints. Well, that's ridiculous, isn't it? No, the fivefold ministry is what perfects the saints. God is not using the devil and his work to perfect the saints. I don't know how I got on that, but it needs to be said, because I've had people say, in fact, I want to just relate a story. I had a woman one time come to the book table, and I'd spoken in a convention and preached along this line about the same thing. She said, well, I know God made me have this car wreck. That's the reason I'm in this wheelchair. I said, no, God didn't make you have the car wreck. Oh, yeah, I know he did, too. And I'm paralyzed. If I wasn't paralyzed, I'd have to work. And if I had to work, I couldn't write this book. And God wanted me to write this book. I was afraid to ask her what the title was. But I'll guarantee you it had something to do with suffering. I said, you're already healed. You just don't know it. It's God's will that you be well in life. And oh, she tuned up and bawled a little. But, you know, I was as nice as I could be, but you got to quote the Word. And so she went off kind of in a huff. But in the next service, Jerry Savelle was teaching. And a little bit, I heard a roar go up inside. I was still out at the book table. And I said, what's going on in there? They said, some lady, Jerry said, get up and act on your faith. Some lady got up out of her wheelchair and pushed it down front. And it was that lady that was at the book table. So see, the knowledge of truth will set you free. See, the devil held her in bondage for years. She'd been in a wheelchair for 2 years, thinking that it was the will of God when it wasn't. She thought it was perfecting her, but it wasn't. And when she found out the truth, she got set free. Thank God. Now, I want us to go to Philippians chapter 2, verse 5. Let this mind be in you, which was also in Christ Jesus, who being in the form of God, thought it not robbery to be equal with God, but made himself of no reputation, took upon him the form of a servant, and was made in the likeness of men. And being found in the fashion of a man, he humbled himself, became obedient to death, even the death of the cross. Wherefore God has highly exalted him, given him a name that's above every name, that at the name of Jesus every knee should bow, things in heaven, things in earth, and things under the earth. Now we know that things don't have knees. He's talking about beings. Beings in heaven, beings in earth, beings under the earth. Now, I looked at this for years, and I thought, well, isn't that great? You know, every knee will bow to Jesus. But did you notice it didn't say it bow to Jesus? It said it bow to the name of Jesus. And he gave us his name to use. We have authority. Not only are we citizens of two worlds, we have authority in three worlds.

0: From this right here, you can see that. The name of Jesus, at the name of Jesus, every knee shall bow. Beings in heaven, beings in earth, beings under the earth.
1: 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It's called Your Spiritual Authority. Now, this is the same book that was called Authority in Three Worlds when it first came out. So if you have the book Authority in Three Worlds, you have this one. But we changed the name to Your Spiritual Authority because we felt it dealt more in line with what we talk about in this book, and we have a new cover on it. 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In this book, we talk about authority and the dominion that God gave mankind. Now, if you don't realize that God has given you authority, you're probably not going to operate in any of that authority. Let me read you some of the titles. Chapter 1 is Man Under Authority. God gave man dominion. Read Genesis chapter 1. 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
2: Now then, notice that the mercy of the compassion of the Lord upon you is in connection with His exaltation. He was exalted, friends, when He ascended on high and sat down at the right hand of the Father. That's His exaltation. Are you listening to me? So Isaiah prophesied of Him, therefore will He be exalted that He may have mercy.
1: Welcome to Rhema for Today with Kenneth and Lynette Hagin. 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
2: Now then, I want you to open your Bibles to the John's Gospel. We're going to look at several scriptures here in John. So let's open them, first of all, to the 14th chapter. The ground I just went over, we'd already covered, but it's very interesting to go over it again, isn't it? And one thing I like about it, sometimes the Spirit of God will lead you to say some new things about you didn't say the other time. Amen. Now notice something here that Jesus emphatically taught and promised in John, the 14th chapter, the 12th and 13th verses. We've looked at them before here, approaching it from a little different angle, but we'll look at them again. Verily, verily, now this is the 12th verse, verily, verily, I say unto you, he that believeth on me, the works that I do, shall he do also. And greater works than these shall he do, because I go unto my Father. And whatsoever ye shall ask in my name, that will I do, that the Father may be glorified in the Son. If ye shall ask anything in my name, I'll do it. Now what he's saying here is, what Jesus is saying, is that the same mercy and the same compassion that he exercised or was moved by when he was here in person could reach the people today through our ministry, because you see, he is there in heaven as our high priest. Now you notice he said, verily, verily, I say unto you, he that believeth on me, the works. Well, now what works did he do? We just got through reading about some of them, didn't we? Moved with compassion, he healed them. Hallelujah. More than once we read it, didn't we? I said, didn't we? Well, we could put it this way then, looking at it from this angle. We could insert it like this. Verily, verily, I say unto you, the works of compassion that I did shall ye do also. That would not be an injustice, would it, to read that like that? But it would really tell the story. Now, why is it that the works that I do, the works of compassion, and even greater works? Now, notice he said that you're going to do them. Who's going to do them? The apostles? No. The early church? No. He that believeth on me. How many of you believe on him? Hallelujah. He that believeth on me. Now, why are you going to do them? Because, here's why you're going to do them, because, now keep this in your mind, because I go unto the Father. That's why you're going to be able to do the same compassionate works that I did, because I go unto the Father. Isn't that what he's saying? I said, isn't that what he's saying? All right, then let's go a little further in our study then. In fact, as I like something here that Brother Bosworth said, may I quote him? He said, in fact, his departure, Jesus' departure, was to open the way for his compassion to be manifested on a much larger scale. Isaiah prophesied of him. That's Isaiah 30, 18. You might turn back there for a minute and then turn back to John here, because we're going to look at some scripture there. But mark this verse, Isaiah the 30th chapter and the 18th verse. Isaiah's prophesying. He says, and therefore will the Lord wait that he may be gracious unto you. Well, remember our text began, the Lord is gracious and full of compassion. All right, Isaiah's prophesying. He said, therefore will the Lord wait that he may be gracious unto you. Now notice this. And therefore will he be exalted, the Lord be exalted, that he may have mercy upon you. Same Hebrew word is translated mercy, is translated compassion. In other words, you could read that. Therefore will the Lord be exalted that he may have compassion upon you. Now then notice that the mercy of the compassion of the Lord upon you is in connection with his exaltation. He was exalted, friends, when he ascended on high and sat down at the right hand of the Father. That's his exaltation. Are you listening to me? So Isaiah prophesied of him, therefore will he be exalted that he may have mercy. Remember, now turning back to John, I told you we was going to come back there. You're there at the 14th chapter. Just turn right back there. And turn back to the 16th chapter of John. Notice something Jesus said. Nevertheless, I tell you the truth, it is expedient for you that I go away. Now remember what Jesus said? Verily, verily, I say unto you, the works that I do, shall ye do also, and greater works than these shall you do, because, why are you going to do them? Because I go unto the Father. Or as Isaiah prophesied it, he will be exalted that he may show mercy. Hallelujah, have mercy upon you. Or, Jesus said, is expedient for you. Expedient means profitable. It's profitable for you that I go away. Hallelujah. Now, friends, let me quote again from Brother Bosworth. I like the way he says it here. He said, this could not be true. That is, it could not be profitable for you that he go away. This could not be true if his going away would withdraw or even modify the manifestation of his compassion in healing the sick. Is it not strange that many ministers today exactly reverse Christ's promise that the same and greater work shall be done by teaching that the age of miracles is past? Then Brother Bosworth went on to say, others do the same by teaching that God wants some of his devout children to remain sick for his glory, and many of the traditional and unscriptural ideas. Brother Bosworth went on to say, every man who teaches that healing is not for all who need it today, as it was in the past, is virtually teaching that Christ's compassion toward the sick has been at least modified since his exaltation. But thank God it hasn't. Hallelujah. Then quoting from Brother Bosworth again, he said, worse yet, others teach that his compassion in healing the sick has been entirely withdrawn. Brother Bosworth said, to me, it is a mystery how any minister can take a position that veils and interferes with the manifestation of the greatest attribute of deity, God's compassion, which is divine love in action. When Paul would make the strongest possible appeal for consecration, he said, I beseech you by the mercies of God. Remember that in Romans 12:1, I beseech you by the mercies of God, which is the manifestation of his greatest attribute, the mercies of God. Now then, notice again there in John 16, we read part of the 7th verse. I want you to read the 13th through the 15th verse. Let's see something about the Spirit that's to come. See, Jesus said, nevertheless, I tell you the truth, it is expedient, it's best, it's profitable for you that I go away. For if I go not away, the comfort not come unto you, but if I depart, I will send him unto you. Now notice the 13th verse of that same 16th chapter of John. Howbeit, when he, the Spirit of truth, is come, he will guide you into all truth, for he shall not speak of himself, but whatsoever he shall hear, that shall he speak. And he will show you things to come. Now, verse 14. He shall glorify me. For he shall receive of mine and show it unto you. All things that the Father hath are mine. Therefore said I, he shall take of mine and show it unto you. Now notice, among the things that he said the Spirit would do is that when the Spirit of truth is come, he shall glorify me, Jesus said, didn't he? That's one of the works of the Spirit of God. When he is come, he'll glorify me. Now, I like something again here, just the way Brother Bosworth says it. He said, could the Spirit glorify Christ to the sick by telling them that the age of miracles is past, or that Jesus, since his exaltation, has withdrawn or modified his ministry to the sick after Jesus himself promised that the works and greater works actually than he did would be done during this age? He went on to say, has the Spirit come to magnify Christ by modifying his ministry to the sick and suffering while he is their high priest? Directly contrary to the glorifying of the God of Israel in Decapolis that was occasioned by the healing of the multitudes. Brother Bosworth said, if so, then the not uncommon practice of praying for the sick to have fortitude and patience to bear their afflictions instead of praying the prayer of faith for their healing is right. But thank God, we have the right to pray the prayer of faith for healing. Now then, Brother Bosworth went on to say, it is since he became our high priest that he speaks from heaven seven times, saying, he that hath an ear, let him hear what the Spirit saith unto the churches. Brother Bosworth said, men are saying much today which the Spirit has never said, and which is the opposite of what he does say.
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4: Welcome to the Capps Chapel Broadcast. My name is Annette Capps, and I am so glad you have joined me today. And as you listen, I pray that the Word of God will come alive in you, and you will receive a fresh touch of the Holy Spirit in your life. And what was the gospel? It tells us specifically in those verses that the gospel was the resurrection.
6: So good.
4: Yeah. Everybody knew Jesus had died. Everybody knew they'd heard all this. What they didn't know is about the resurrection. And he's alive. So now is the time to put our money together and get the gospel out.
6: Yeah.
4: Right?
6: Yeah.
4: So that's what they were doing. Now, it says that Ananias and his wife Sapphira sold a piece of property. And they brought it, kept back part for himself. Peter said, when they brought it, everybody say discerning of spirits.
7: Discerning of spirits.
4: God gave Peter not only a gift of the word of knowledge, a word of knowledge here, but gave him a discerning of spirits of the motivation behind this activity. Did you know everybody that gives big money is not necessarily motivated by the Spirit of God? You know how many churches I've been to that have had problems because their big donors wanted to run the church? I'm going to give a whole bunch of money so that I'll have a say-so. It's not run like a corporate board of directors.
6: Right.
4: Jesus is the head.
6: That's right.
4: That's right. Right? And if you're giving, you better be giving from your heart. Because you want to.
6: Yeah.
4: God doesn't require you to sell your land and your property and give it. I mean, that's sort of like stealing. You do it or else, right?
6: Mm-hmm.
4: And that's what a lot of people have thought about. And one of the things that Brother Hagin mentioned in that book on visions was the Lord said to him, be very careful about money. Be very careful about it. So here we have Peter, and he looks at Ananias as he drops that money. And what does he do? Oh, praise God. Thank you. We were believing for that much money. No, he said, Ananias, why has Satan filled your heart to lie to the Holy Spirit? Whoa. Now, from reading this, I am assuming from what Ananias and Sapphira, those are both Jewish names. They're Israelites. And it appears that they're part of the church. They believed in Jesus. They're church members. They believed in Jesus. So why in the world would they do such a thing? Well, there's usually two things that are involved here. And this is about the gifts of the Holy Spirit. It's about either money or prestige.
6: Yes. Mm-hmm.
4: Well, Barnabas gave his whole land, all everything he did. And he's well, and you know, nobody's paying attention to me. And I need to be a part of the church. I need to be put on the board of directors. I need to be named the deacon. I need to be done this. But, you know, we've got some stuff we need to take care of. So let's just act like getting quiet in this place. It's serious, isn't it? Let's just act like because they won't know the difference.
6: Yeah.
4: They won't know the difference. But you know what? The Holy Spirit knows the difference. God knows the difference. And they were counting on, because they knew that the gifts of the Spirit weren't in operation all the time. Y'all have people that, if they see the gifts of the Spirit when they flow through me and I know things. And I'll tell you something, though, the Holy Spirit lets me know things I need to know. He doesn't just go, he doesn't just reveal everything about you to me. That's not the way it works. But there are things that when it affects me and what I need to know, the Holy Spirit reveals it to me and I know about it. And I'm not going to give you any examples because they're rather embarrassing to the people that it happens. But don't try to fool me, you know, about something relating to the ministry or don't do it. Don't do it. Don't do it because I know. And so then I've seen people, once they've seen that, they're scared to be around me. Because they think I know everything. Now, Peter didn't know everything, but he knew it as the Spirit of God revealed it to him. And so when Ananias woke up, I'm sure he probably had something in his spirit. Something not right here. He may have had it all along watching these people. See, something not quite right there. But you don't throw people out just because you sense something. You know, one of the things I've noticed, I've got to hurry here. One of the things I've noticed is that sometimes when you're around a person and they're talking, you feel something that's kind of like pulling two ways or something. You wonder, what is that that's going on? And it's not necessarily because there's some that person is evil or whatever, but they themselves are being pulled two different ways and they're feeling a certain way. And that just, you sense it. Mm-hmm. Something's going on. And it's kind of like, I don't know. So what I just always do is just put a question mark there and move on. It's not my business to try to figure out what's wrong necessarily. If it involves this ministry, involves my personal life, it's up to me to say, okay, God, what's going on with that? And how shall I respond? How shall I respond? So, Peter, listen carefully. I want you to see if you can find in here where it says God killed him. Ananias, why has Satan filled your heart to lie to the Holy Spirit and to keep back for yourself part of the proceeds of the land? While it remained unsold, did it not remain your own? And after it was sold, was it not at your disposal? Peter said, you didn't have to do anything. You didn't have to sell land. You didn't have to bring the money. You could have sold the land, kept the money. You could have kept, you could do whatever you want to do. But then he says, why is it that you have contrived this deed in your heart? You have not lied to men, but to God. Ooh.
7: Yeah.
4: Ooh. You have not lied to men, but you're not lying to me. You're not lying to Peter. You're lying to God. You have contrived this, to do this, to get a place in the church, to get be seen. You've done it for the wrong reasons. And how many of you know we all do things for the wrong reasons sometime? But there's something really different here. This is the only time in the church, the discerning of spirits, and this is used, that ended in death. So I think it bears looking at, especially since the world says, why did God kill him and why did Peter put a curse on him? Let's get this real clear. When Ananias heard these words, he fell down and breathed his last. Now, that's what the translation said. When I looked it up, it's the same words that it's when it says they he gave up the ghost. Mm-hmm. Any of you heard of that? They gave up the ghost. What does that mean? Somebody killed them? Somebody that, they released that last breath and they left.
7: Yeah.
4: And great fear came upon all who heard of it. Well, I reckon. I reckon. All those that were in line thinking, yeah, I'm going to do that, and then they'll think I'm something too, went, uh-oh. But why was this gift of discerning of spirits, and it was a word of knowledge and a gift of discerning of spirits, why did it happen at this place at this time? Because God didn't want that iniquity and wickedness in the getting in the church. He wanted the church starting pure, because ever after, you read through the entire New Testament, and it's a fight to keep wickedness, false teaching, and deceiving spirits out of the church, because there's such power manifested. And I want to give you a little bit of warning here. We are going to see the gifts of the Spirit as it has been prophesied, and as God has said, we're going to see a manifestation of powerful gifts of the Spirit. And when it does, the devil steps in and counterfeits it.
7: Sure. Yep.
4: Mm-hmm. Why are we not seeing a lot of weird stuff right now? Because the church hasn't stepped into where they need to be. But we're going to step into it. And this is a warning that this kind of stuff is going to happen. That's why we've got to have all the gifts of the Spirit. Not just the gifts of healing, not just the working of miracles. We got to have the gift of discerning of spirits, including the human spirit.
7: Yeah, yeah. Right.
4: There are people that will come into a church and do things to try to get prestige, power, and money.
7: Yeah.
4: They will represent themselves as ministers of the gospel. They will represent themselves as they just do it to try to fool you. There are actually, okay, God, all right. There are have been in the past, there have been witches that go and get capsules full of chicken blood and go into a church that they know that believes in these supernatural, or I should say spectacular signs, and go in and act like they've got the stigmata. And then they go away and laugh because the Christians were fooled by it. Why are the Christians fooled? Because they're looking at something instead of listening to something. They're not listening to their spirit. They're going, oh, look at that. Did you see that? And this is the thing that the Spirit of God brought back to me. Okay. So I've been around for a while and I've seen a lot of stuff. Some of it great, some of it good, and some of it really bad. Okay. And I have seen, and I am aware of, and I was personally involved in a situation where there was a minister that went into churches and meetings and got well known, even into the upper echelon of the people that you would respect, that fell for this. And this was nothing but parlor tricks and magician's shows. Have you ever seen a magician pull a rabbit out of a hat and there's no rabbit in there? You ever seen that? It's called magic. And so this person would do the same thing with the stigmata, blood on the hands, you know, and then this person would do the thing with the, would walk and have oil, the oil of the Holy Ghost, or where took off the shoes and walked and left tracks of oil everywhere. And you wouldn't believe the number of people in Tulsa that believed this stuff. And then when it got to where that was getting old, because you know what? The spectacular, you really get tired of seeing the same circus over and over again. You do. So then we came up with a new thing. An angel appeared and wrote on the pillowcase, Jesus is coming soon in red blood. Only the angel misspelled coming because he didn't know English. And then when that lost its oomph, now we had feathers falling.
8: Yes.
4: And so good friend came to me and said, this meeting, oh, you won't believe this meeting. She said, the Holy Ghost was moving. Tell me about it. I said, well, it was just, feathers were falling everywhere. I said, feathers? Spiritual Annette. Don't you believe the Holy Ghost? Feathers?
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3: Now, Ephesians chapter number 5. But sexual immorality. Do you understand you can use the terminology cancer? Well, you got leukemia, you have a blood cancer. You can have lymphoma. You can have, you know, a variety of skin cancers, colon cancer. You can have a variety. But what Paul uses is this term porneia. It's like this. This is the big topic. And then under that topic, there's a variety. It might be premarital sex. It might be extramarital sex. It could be pornography. It can be a whole variety, homosexuality. The umbrella term here is sexual immorality. Now, it can manifest itself in a variety of ways. And this passage says, in just all impurity, in covetousness, must not even be named among you as is proper among the saints. Let there be no filthiness, nor foolish talk, or crude joking, which are out of place, but instead let there be thanksgiving. For you may be sure of this, that everyone who is sexually immoral or impure, or who is covetous, that is an idolater. Notice how these idolatry and immorality are hit time and time again, have no inheritance in the kingdom of Christ or God. So we're talking about exclusion from the kingdom of God. Now, y'all, this matters. This is not like something that we're trying to figure out a way how to manipulate a message where we don't address these issues. We just need to say, the word speaks and let the word of God speak to me. Now, I want you to notice what he rolls right out of this by saying. This is why I'm reading this passage of scripture. Notice verse number 6. Let no one deceive you with empty words, for because of these things, the wrath of God comes upon the sons of disobedience. The first thing he talks about here in relationship to these immoral, filthy lifestyles, he says this, and don't let anybody deceive you with a bunch of empty words. Because see, you get people saying, well, the only problem in Genesis 18 with the angels, whenever these angels were the men circled around Lot's house and they wanted to bring him out for sexual immorality or sexual relations, it was because, see, that would have been rape. It's not consensual homosexual relationships are fine. That was a rape. So that's the problem. Do you realize those are empty words that are deceiving people? And so what we have to be able to say is, well, actually, the Bible says even if it is a consensual adult relationship, it's still not a biblically based sexual relationship unless it's a man and woman within the context of marriage. That's what the Bible has to say. And it says, therefore, do not become partners with them. For at one time you were darkness, but now are you light in the Lord. Walk as children of light. Now, I could read some more passages. I could read the 1 Timothy passage because it parallels this. 1 Timothy 1. in the LGBT community, they'll say, well, these pastors, they have these clobber verses. They have all these clobber verses. That Romans 1 passage, that 1 Corinthians 6 passage, that 1 Timothy, they're just clobber verses. Y'all, they're just Bible verses. Does that make sense? Whatever it is that you are involved in that doesn't honor God, if somebody reads those scriptures, you know what you're going to call that particular scripture? A clobber verse. That pastor's just picking on me. What did he read about? He read about unforgiveness, and he read all those scriptures about unforgiveness. It's just a bunch of clobber verses. They're just clobber verses because they're hitting home. We could read the 1 Timothy passage. We could read the Jude 1 passage. But I'm going to read another one today that's found in 1 Corinthians chapter number 5, okay? So what you heard there was a little bit of a recap from last week. 1 Corinthians chapter 5. So here's the background. You have a church community there, the church at Corinth, and you have evidently a young man in that congregation that is living in open sin with his stepmother. The passage doesn't refer to it as his mother. It says your father's wife. In that culture, obviously, in many cultures, they were marrying younger women. So you see, perhaps this is a younger wife to the father. The son is involved. Now he is living in open sin while being a church member with his stepmother. Now I'm going to just rein all this in. Because what will happen in some communities, some LGBTQ communities, you say, well, you know, when Jesus was on the earth, he never specifically, by name, called out the sin of homosexuality. I want to emphasize here, did you know why Jesus is on the earth? He never pointed out the sin of incest. But that doesn't mean he did not rebuke that and did not, you know, speak against that, and he was not opposed to that. Now, here's the way I'm going to help you to see this. Whenever Paul is writing to them, because he has knowledge that there is this relationship of incest going on in the church, the first thing Paul did, he pulls from the Old Testament law of Leviticus, and he says, it's very clear here, you're not to do this. It falls under the umbrella. The umbrella is porneia. It's that's that lewdness, that immoral lifestyle. So it falls under one of those umbrella things. It's a sin of that. So here's the passage. It is actually reported that there is sexual immorality among you, and of the kind that is not tolerated even among pagans. So even in the Roman Empire, they had a law, and their law said no incest. Now, this is a pretty corrupt culture, but they had a law that said no incest. For a man has his father's wife, and you are arrogant. Now, on some level, I thought about naming this the original pride movement because their attitude was they were arrogant about this. They weren't like, oh, that's bad, or that's not appropriate, or that's inappropriate. They were arrogant about this. Paul said this. He said, you are arrogant. Ought you not to mourn? You should be mourning. Part B. It's called a gay movement. What is gay? Happy. But y'all, Paul is writing to this situation. Remember, the umbrella sin is porneia, it's sexual immorality. And he's saying, look, this is not something you should be celebrating. This is something that there should be mourning going on. You rather should mourn. And when you look this word mourn up in the Greek, it's literally the same mourning that went on in a funeral service. Now, I've officiated many, many funerals. And I've seen families just drape over caskets in deep mourning because of the death of a spouse or a child or a parent. And I mean, it's just like this uncontrollable mourning that is going on. And that is the Greek word here. It's the picture of you should be mourning about this thing. But what are you doing? You're parading it. You're celebrating it. Did you know Ecclesiastes says there is nothing new under the sun? And so today, what I want you to see, there are parallels of this 1 Corinthians chapter 5 passage And it says, let him who has done this be removed from among you. So the call of Paul was not inclusivity. It was not, we need to do what we can do to change our church doctrine, to change our focus, and we need to be more inclusive. He said right the opposite. We need to exclude. Why? And it wasn't for the sake of meanness. It wasn't for the sake of harshness. It was for one reason, that it would be redemptive. That this young man, through the exclusion of the church, he would be redeemed. And guess what? We're going to read a passage in 2 Corinthians. It worked. This young man came around and he said, no, I need to get right. He realized this pattern worked. So we see in this passage, he says he needs to be removed from among you. For though absent in body, I am present in spirit. As if present, I have already pronounced judgment on the one who has done such a thing. He didn't say, hey, I'm cool with that. I kind of retweaked the gospel. I revoiced the gospel. I kind of modified a few things as it relates to the gospel. Y'all, Pastor Tom's job is not retweaking the gospel. Pastor Tom's job is one day I just want to be faithful to the gospel and to declare it, because guess what? If I'm not going to preach the gospel, somebody else needs to get in here that will preach the gospel. And because that's just the way it works. I mean, that's where the church gets off track. We need to realize our call is not to rewrite the gospel. It's just to proclaim the gospel here. And so he goes on to say, for though absent in the body, I'm present in the spirit. So Paul is saying, I'm denouncing judgment on this. And when you are assembled in the name of the Lord Jesus, and my spirit is present with the power of our Lord Jesus, there was 100% assurance. We're backed up by Jesus Christ himself on this issue. That is where the ambiguity is. Because people question, well, what does Jesus think about this? But what I want you to see is it's very clear the early church, they didn't have any ambiguity. They didn't have this question mark. Well, you think incest is all right? You think that would be all right? They knew, no, Leviticus tells us it's wrong. Verse number 5, you are to deliver this man to Satan for the destruction of the flesh so that his spirit may be saved in the day of the Lord. Your boasting is not good. So, here's what will happen. I've seen it happen many a times. There's some people that have been raised in church. They were trained up in the way they should go. The word's in their life, but it's not until they get in a crisis, they get in a health crisis, that all of a sudden, it's not till they're laying flat on their back that they start looking up. And Paul is saying, look, this wouldn't be the best, but it would be better for them in this situation, deliver the man to Satan. Notice it was Satan that destroyed the flesh and not God destroying the flesh. Satan is destroying the flesh so that his spirit may be saved in the day of the Lord. Your boasting is not good. Do you not know that a little leaven leavens the whole lump? The leaven would be a part of the dough that had been fermented that they would hold on to from a previous batch, and then they would take that previous dough that had fermented, and they would bring that into a new batch, and then they would begin to blend the two together. And before too long, that fermentation would just go right through the whole lump. And he's saying, if you put a little bit of this in your church, it's going to spread through the whole church. So you can't do that. Can I tell you the way it's being addressed in the churches of America, and I'll just speak to this nation since that's where I live, is the direct opposite of this verse right here.
4: 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Both the Old and the New Testament reveal to us God's plan regarding human sexuality. 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
2: Well, hello there. Welcome to Wednesday. Did you know what Wednesday is? You know I'm going to tell you, because I'm going to encourage you to get to the house of God somewhere tonight for a week, a midweek fill-up on Holy Ghost power, on the manifestation of God working in us. Get full of the Word. Get filled with His Spirit. Amen. That's what Paul told us in Ephesians. Don't get drunk with wine. Don't try to get blessed and happy by the chemicals of this world. Be being filled with the Holy Spirit. And so that's what I'm talking about, how to get power for the days ahead. And I'm talking about it all this week, so don't miss a broadcast. But I'll remind you again, this is the last week before camp meeting. Praise Center Ministry 7th Annual Camp Meeting. And you don't want to miss one night of it, one service of it. Starts Sunday morning, June the 28th, this coming Sunday. Don't miss a service. I'll be kicking it off. And if you don't have a church home, come on out and hear the message the Lord has put on my heart about the outpouring. We live in the last days of the outpouring of the Spirit. Hallelujah. And we need this power. And then Brother Floyd McDonald bringing up the Sunday evening service, the powerful man of God from Springfield, Missouri. You don't want to miss that. Then Monday and Tuesday, Pastor Shane Warren, a prophetic man of God, a friend of Perry Stone and many others. I believe they went to college together in Cleveland, Tennessee, and mighty men of God. And so Shane will be here Monday and Tuesday night. You don't want to miss that. Wednesday night, Jonathan Parrish, the mighty young man of God from Lighthouse Christian in Eufaula, Oklahoma, going to be bringing a powerful word. And as I say, every time Jonathan ministers, there's people laying out all over the floor under the power of God. It's a beautiful thing. And God moves in His services, and He always brings a strong word about consecrating to God so we can get this power. That's my message this week. And then Pastor John Parrish, one of the most, I'm telling you, literally one of the most underrated preachers in this nation, one of the most powerful men of God I know. I've known John for nearly 45 years, and his family's like my family, and they are so powerful in the body of Christ. And he just finished a big camp meeting with Pastor Tommy Bates out in Independence, Kentucky. Preach a message that's incredible. And you just need to be here at Praise Center this coming week to hear Pastor John Parrish. He'll be with us on that Thursday evening. I believe that's the 2nd of July. And then the 3rd of July, we're going to end it out, as we always do, with a signs, wonders, and miracle night with my oldest son, mighty man of God, Christopher Lynn's going to be with us, capping off the week. And so I'm telling you, music from heaven, all the Lynn's will be leading worship. Brother Trent Stewart from Assurance Church and Mounds will be leading worship, I believe, on Tuesday night. I'm not sure. But we're going to have worship leading. We're going to have worship that's just absolutely this side of heaven. It's going to get us in the presence of God. And so you don't need to miss camp meeting. Put it on your calendar. Be there. It's this coming week. And so we want to see you there. And if you've heard me announce camp meeting, or you listen to me on the radio and you show up at our camp meeting, by the way, it's at Praise Center Ministries, 5672 East Highway 117, Sepulpa, Oklahoma. And if you show up at camp meeting, please come up to me and identify yourself. I love to see the people. I love to put faces. I see you all the time. I get to meet you. And it's what a joy it is for me to meet you. And you say, Pastor, the broadcast blesses me. You just don't know how nice it is for me to be able to see you and know that you're listening and we're blessing to you. So come on out and get to know us and be a part of our camp meeting this week. Oh, it's powerful. And it's going to be awesome. And that's, we overuse that word, but it's true. The presence and power of God is going to be so amazing at this year's camp meeting. So don't miss it, because you need power for the days ahead. You need power for today, the day you're living. And we never know what challenges from day to day the enemy's going to bring to us. But this we do know. To them that received him, speaking of Christ, he gave power to become the sons and daughters of God, even to them which believe on his name. And if you get the authority, that's that word exousia there, you also get access to the raw firepower of the Holy Ghost. Hallelujah. For doing the works of the Lord, for casting out devils, for fending off devils, to breaking curses. Oh, glory to God. And that's what we need today. We've never seen the dark side so strong since the days of Noah, because this is the end times. The church, there's been this great falling away, and more people have opened the doors to the devil. So the kingdom of darkness is strong, but it's not strong as the church. Hallelujah. Oh, I love it. Jesus said, on this rock that I'm the foundation, Peter, I'll build my church, and the gates of hell shall not prevail against it. Glory to God. And we're seeing that play out on a daily basis. Thousands of people are coming to the Lord Jesus Christ on college campuses all over this nation and parts of the world. And God's Spirit is being poured out. And God is releasing his power to do the mighty works of the Lord. And so you need to have that. You need access to that. Well, how do I get it? Well, that's point one of this message. Obedience. Let me just say this to you. In the kingdom of heaven, by the way, we're soldiers in the army of God. In any employer situation, in any situation where there's more than one human being involved, there is no substitute for people who are obedient.

This is the answer. I love what Brother Copeland said years ago. He said, you know, if you can't seem to hear from God anymore, go to the last thing he told you. Go to the last place where he spoke to you in your heart and spirit. If you're not hearing from God, because you know what God will do as a loving father? Sometimes he has to give us tough love because we are disobedient at times. And so, you know, the Lord tells us to do something or asks us to do something and we just don't do it. You know, he'll stand there with his arms folded, metaphorically speaking, just wait till we just, you know, he'll give us a rope and let us hang ourselves if we want to. You know, God is not going to push you around. We are free will beings, beloved. Do you get that? We can absolutely do what we want to do. But we just better be ready for the ramifications of doing something other than what God wants us to do. Well, somebody shout now. Why don't I have power before God? Why can't I just, you know, lay my hands on some sick person? Well, if you've got faith and you're obedient to God, you can. But the way to get power, supernatural power operating in your life from God, you've got to be obedient. You're never going to get entrusted. Look, go back to that that time Jesus met the man that was under authority, the one who said, "I understand." The centurion, I think it was, the Lord said, "Well, I'll come and heal your servant." He said, "You don't need to. I understand. You've got authority. I'm a man under authority, and I tell one go and he goes, another come and he comes." It's this authority thing that the people in the body of Christ have a problem with today because of the Jezebel spirit. Well, that's a whole nother part of this message, but I want you to understand something. Believers have to be obedient to God if you want access to the power of God. There's no other way around it. We've got to be obedient in the way we live and walk. If we don't walk in the light as he is in the light, we won't have fellowship with one another and we won't be cleansed by the blood. But we've got to be obedient. Obedience to obey, the scripture said, is better than sacrifice. You can't make up and work extra hard for the Lord just because you decided to disobey him in one area. Oh, shout me down, as Brother Hagin used to say. No, we've got to be obedient. We've got to be obedient in our walk with God. We've got to be obedient to study the word of God, to show ourselves approved to God. We've got to be obedient in sanctification, not walking the way the world walks, not committing the same sins they commit. We shouldn't commit any sins as believers. And disobedience to God is a sin, by the way. The word says, to him that knoweth to do good and to does it not, to him it is a sin. So you and I have got to understand, if you want real power, beloved, well, I speak in tongues. That's wonderful. God's got that entrance to your being, but do you obey him? Do you do what he tells you? Do you live like the word says you must live? Do you walk like Jesus walked? Or do you have one foot in the world and one foot in the church? This is the key to power, beloved. It's the number one key to access supernatural power. Well, I want to just wave my arm like Benny Hinn does and people get healed. Well, you might be able to do that if you'll get obedient enough to the Spirit of God. And if that grace and calling is supposed to be on you, then, you know, but it comes through obedience. You don't get to be an apostle by just calling yourself an apostle. You don't get to be a bishop or a pastor. You know, Paul told Timothy, if a man desires the office of a bishop, he desires a good thing. But then Paul lists all the requirements, all the protocol for pastors. Must be the husband of one wife. Must not be given to wine. Must not be a brawler, a striker. Must know how to rule his house well. Beloved, it's just this simple. If you want power with God and from God, you and I have to be obedient. We, you know, when they were first received the baptism of the Holy Spirit, how many of you remember the story? 500 people were invited to the upper room. Well, how many showed up? How many got the power? You know the number, 120. What happened to the other 380 people? They directly disobeyed the command of the ascending Jesus.

0: And that's what blows my mind. We've got people today, if the Lord Jesus came personally, showed up in their church and preached, number one, they might not even come. Number two, if they did, they sure wouldn't obey everything he said. This is the key. If you and I are followers of Christ, we got to pick up our cross, whatever it costs our flesh, whatever it costs what we think we want to do, and obey the Lord. That is the first key to power. They went, they tarried, they waited, they did as they were told, and tongues of fire showed up on each of them. Oh, glory to God. That's the key to power for these last days. I'll be back with more tomorrow. Pastor Randy Lynn saying, I love you in the Lord. Be blessed.
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4: Greetings, friends and new listeners, and welcome to The Sound of Faith. I'm Sharon Knotts, thanking you for joining us today, because we know faith comes by hearing, and hearing by the Word of God. Today's message by my father, Brother Hardy, is entitled, God's Vineyard. I believe this word will do a work in your heart to inspire you to yield to the working of the Holy Spirit in your life, to bring forth much fruit for His glory, because the greatest danger for any Christian is to become barren and unfruitful. And now, God's Vineyard.
5: The vineyard of the Lord of hosts is the house of Israel, my Old Testament people. And the man of Judah is the pleasant plant. The chief one, Judah, is his lawgiver. How many say amen? They weren't going to be choice anymore. It wasn't going to be pleasant to him anymore. For the vineyard of the Lord is the house of Israel, and the men of Judah, the pleasant plant. And he looked for judgment, but that's what the fruit here is. He looked for judgment, for righteousness. But they behold oppression. He looked for righteousness, and behold a cry of people that were being oppressed, crying out. People that had evil done against them. He didn't find it in any Israel, and he sure didn't find it in Judah, his lawgiver. That's what God prophesied he would do. And that's what he did in the Passover week. He rejected Israel. He rejected Judah. He brought his judgment upon it. Only about 30 years or so after they crucified Jesus, that God fulfilled that he would tear it down, destroy it, by sending Titus, the Roman general, and they burnt that city to the ground, and Jesus fulfilled the prophecy that not one stone will be upon another as the temple. There wasn't a stone left on another of that magnificent building that took Herod 48 years to build, because they thought there was gold between the stones. And it ain't little stones in your garden. Some of them stones are tons and tons and tons until some. Now the world don't know how they built them walls. Israel set aside, didn't bring forth fruit. God bringing in a new covenant. New Testament or new covenant. The old wasn't good enough because it couldn't cause his people to produce fruit. Why did God raise up Israel? Why did God raise up Abraham? I told you a couple weeks back, because the whole world was going into idolatry and he couldn't find anybody but Abraham to keep the pure truth. And then down the line of Isaac and Jacob and the 12, that the truth of God would be coming on and on and on and on. Instead, there were a bunch of murderers and thieves, the Pharisees and the Sadducees. They didn't do righteousness. They didn't call the cause of the poor. When Jesus sent for fruit time and time again, he says in his parables, they took some of his disciples and they mistreated them and they beat them and he sent some more and he killed them. Till finally, the father said, I'll send my own son. And they said, look, here's the heir of the vineyard. Let's kill him and it'll be ours. The devil thought that he was going to get the vineyard. How many say amen? Oh, but God's got a pleasant plant. And the choices of the choice vines. What a desolate picture. What a desolate time. When they crucified Jesus. What a desolate time when Titus scattered them to the four winds, and for 2,000 years they've been scattered. Amen. Just like the boneyard, can these bones live? And my spirit singing, ain't nobody like Jehovah. He can make them live. How many say amen? Now I want you to go to the 15th chapter of John. He's washed her feet. Satan tells Judas, this is the time to do it. Jesus is troubled in his spirit because he didn't want to lose Judas. I mean, Judas was saved because he had power to cast out devils and heal the sick. But he didn't get his feet washed spiritually. He didn't get his daily cleansing. And greed popped up in his heart that he had a problem with. The thing that you got to watch is the thing that you were really bound by. Because that's the devil's going to come with that because he had success to having you with that. Peter was a couple seats down, but not John. John was right next to Jesus. Can I throw a little side lights in? They weren't sitting on chairs. They were lounging. And John was laying like this with his head on Jesus' bosom. And John was always the closest to the Lord as he could get. He couldn't get any closer, laying on his bosom. When all of the rest of the disciples ran, and only a few women, and the rest were far off disciples, John was right at the cross. Amen? Peter got John's attention and says, asked him, who's going to betray him? Of course, you know the story. John said, who is it, Lord? And the Lord says, whom I give this sop after I sop it and give it to him. And sop was a piece of bread. And he got it wet and it became a sop. And he gave it to Judas. And then the devil finalized the plan. He said, go and whatever you do, quickly. He knew it's going to be a big shock when they're going to be left alone. So he gives him the 14th chapter of John. How would you feel after you had served somebody 3.5 years, no Social Security, no IRAs, no muscles to go out there and throw the nets out and reel them in, and all of a sudden you're going to be out there by yourself and got to pay your own bills because Jesus has been paying your bills and taxes? So he had to encourage him, so he gives him the 14th chapter of John. And he said, let not your heart be troubled, neither let it be afraid. Because in my Father's house are many mansions. You don't get a mansion. The Greek word doesn't say mansion. The Greek word says dwelling place. His house is kind of like a big condominium downtown with a lot of dwelling places. And you're going to get one of them. I don't care how big it is, how many rooms it has, whether it has a skylight view, just as long as I get a place. That's all I want is a place in my Father's house. Said, if it were not so, I would have told you, but I'm telling you it's so. And I go to prepare a place for you. Do you see the interpretation of mansion? I go to prepare a place for you in my Father's house. You got a place there? You don't bring forth fruit, your lease is broke. And they're going to take and evict you. Are you listening? I'm not going to can read the whole 14th chapter. You can read it yourself. But we're going to go after he's assuring them that he's not going to leave them comfortless. And the Greek word there is as orphans. And you know what an orphan is, don't you? Someone that has lost those that take care of him and pay their bills. Is that what an orphan is, a kid? They're no more taken care of. They're not having their needs supplied. They're out in the street. I'm not going to leave you that way because I'm going to send you another. There's two words in the Greek for the translated another. And this one means another of the same kind. I'm not going to send you a heteros. That's another of a different kind. You following me? All you that got your Bible, raise your hand. You following me? Don't you feel bad about those ones that don't have the Bible? They're missing it, ain't they? I was surprised that someone brought their Bible, so that's good. I'm encouraged. And then he tells them what the comforter's going to do. Huh? See, that's the life of the vine. That's the sap, the comforter. The Holy Spirit's the sap. Going to lead and guide them into all truth. Going to strengthen them. Going to give them revelation. Going to empower them that they can bring forth the fruit of the Spirit. Amen? So now he gets down to the place, the 15th chapter, and said, now God's planting a new vine. And it's very fruitful, this vineyard, this hill, Calvary's hill. Because after all the blood of the martyrs over the century, the blood of the great one, Jesus, saturates that hill. And the Father, the one that they rejected, this is the choice of all the choice vine. And he planted them, that vine, at Calvary. And he said, I am the true vine. All the other ones weren't genuine. They weren't real. I'm the real vine. And my Father is a husbandman. Bad word for us moderns because we don't really know what husbandman means. King James, it means he's the farmer. He's the caretaker. We are the branches. He said, every, say every and roll it, every branch in me that beareth not fruit, he takes it away.
4: Amen. What an insightful message by God's servant, Brother Hardy, God's Vineyard. This message, if you will allow it to penetrate deep into your spirit, will work the righteousness of Christ and the fruit of the Spirit in you and through you. Jesus said, I am the true vine and my Father is the vine dresser, and you who believe in me are the branches. And like any good farmer, the Father is looking for fruit, good fruit, from every one of us. When one bears no fruit, he's cut out of the vine by the Father. And those who do bear fruit, he will prune that we might yield even more fruit. God has invested his best in us and taken all the necessary preparation to produce a fruitful vine with blue ribbon fruit. God sends his word to inspect our hearts to see if we are bringing forth godly fruit, and no one is exempt. Every branch will be inspected and pruned, and sadly, some will be removed. But this message can help us to cut away all that is barren and cultivate the spiritual things in our lives that will produce good fruit. 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Friends, if you've come to enjoy Sound of Faith programming with its classics by my father, R.G. Hardy, a true prophet of the Lord whose dynamic ministry has spanned six decades, and if you have been inspired by the teachings and exhortations the Lord has given to me, many that have been forged in the fiery trials of faith I endured after a serious back injury in 1992. If this ministry has witnessed in your spirit as being sound in doctrine, strong in faith, true to righteousness, and highly anointed, then we would ask you to support it by making a monthly donation of $25 for 1 year to help us maintain this station and the radio ministry. 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
1: Shalom and welcome to Torah Chai, God's teachings of life from Congregation Zion's Sake, a Messianic Jewish congregation located on the corner of Denby Boulevard and Shields Road in Newport News, Virginia. Our biblical mandate as Jewish believers is to be a light unto the world by sharing Yeshua, Jesus, the Jewish Messiah, to the Jew first, then the nations as prescribed in Romans 1:16, bringing God's plan of salvation to the ends of the earth. We hope you enjoy today's teaching.
2: Adrenaline. Love is a command. You choose to love. You choose to not love. People come into my office, couples, oh, we fell out of love, get up. You didn't fall in love, you didn't fall out of love. You're making choices. Verse 31, the second is this. You're to love your neighbor as yourself. He said, there's no other mitzvah greater than these. Are there other mitzvahs? Yes. Are there any greater than these? No. Neighbors in the Greek is plesion, which means neighbor, one who's close to you, fellow humanity, any member of the human family or fellow believers. See, through the blood of Yeshua, Jew and Gentile, all of us, we become mishpocha, family. Our destinies are intertwined. They're tied together through the blood of Yeshua. As Shaul said in Ephesians 6, verse 12, we're not struggling against human beings, but against the rulers, authorities, and cosmic powers governing this darkness, against the spiritual forces of evil in the heavenly realm. This is a spiritual war. And the struggle against anti-Semitism and racism isn't merely a fight against any specific individual, governments, or legal system. It's a fight that directly confronts HaSatan and his demonic forces, whose goal is to divide and conquer. HaSatan attacks individuals and institutions. He corrupts religion and people with demonic doctrines and lying spirits. He divides the children of God through anti-Semitism, racism, bigotry, practices, and traditions. This is what's so powerful about having the whole word restored. The word of God is what we rally around, not various cultural traditions, not rituals, not religious doctrines, but the word of God. As it says in Numbers, there's one people, one book, and one God. He divides the children of God through anti-Semitism, racism, bigotry, practices, and traditions. He does this through the governments of this world and through religious institutions that prize cultural rituals and traditions above the truth of God's word. This really plays out through Hellenism. Hellenism is the inclusion of Greek culture into religion and society. Hellenism is a system of Greek thought and spirituality with shared Greek culture and values with common ritualistic, linguistic, and literary tradition. When you go to seminary, guess what you're taught? Greek. Guess what all of our government buildings are built after? Classic Greek architecture. Guess what much of our government is based upon? Guess where the term Senate comes from? Hellenism. Greek, Greek, Greek, Greek, Greek. It also defined as the limitation or adoption of ancient Greek language, thoughts, and customs. Philosophy. Seminary teaches philosophy. Alexander the Great was the first to proclaim the Macedonians as a superior race, one race that was superior to all others. This concept of thought is institutionalized into Western governments and Christianity by their assimilation of Hellenism. I've been asked many times over the years, why don't we just become Christian Hebrews? And to be honest with you, it'd be a lot easier. We'd have 4 or 5 buildings already. We don't do this because we'd lose our identity and become part of a flawed bureaucracy that isn't based upon the word. New wine requires new wine skin. Zechariah 8, verse 23, this defines why identity is so critical. Adonai Sevaot says, and this is that military, the commander-in-chief. This is a military term in Hebrew. When that time comes, 10 men will take a hold, speaking all the languages of the nation, will grab hold of the cloak of a Jew. In the Hebrew, that's Yehudi. It means a Jew or a noun indicating nationality of the kingdom of Judah or to any Israelite. Now, put that connection with Romans 11 and Ephesians chapter 2. Who does that mean? You. 10 men of the nations will grab hold of the cloak of a Jew and say, we want to go with you. Why? Because we've heard that God is with you. This refers to the children of God. This is Jew and Gentile. Remember, Ephesians 2 verse 9 says, the Gentiles were once far off, without God, without hope. And it says, on the contrary, you are now fellow citizens with God's people and members of God's family. This is us. You are who brave enough to swim upstream against the flotsam of religion and stand in unity on the word of God. Cloak of a Jew, cloak in Hebrew is kanaf, which means the edge, the corner, the wing, extremity of the garment, the tzitzit. The tallit 2,500 years ago was like a poncho worn daily as clothing to protect against sand and wind today. And the four corners of that kanaf had to stand up. Joshua, come up here and... Those are tzitzit. Commanded from Numbers 15. Today we wear them on the prayer shawl. Sometimes they're worn as a katan or worn, thank you, or worn on the belts. The four corners, there's four of them. It consists of one long and three short white threads that are passed through holes of the four corners or made into loops for your belt. And a biblical command prescribes the entwining of a blue cord, tachelet in the Hebrew. And this is prescribed in Numbers 15, verses 38 through 41. And interestingly, it says specifically that you look at this and not forget your God. Now, today we like to pass out what would Jesus do bracelets and a host of other things. But this is a very, very biblical commandment. You do this so you won't prostitute yourself to the world, is literally what it says. So we see the criticality of this at end time prophecy. 10 men of the nations, they're not going to grab a hold of a clergy robe or stole or vestment, a cassock, a jacquard, or any other religious item. The men of the nations will grab the cloak, the kanaf, the tzitzit of the Jews. And why are they doing this? Because they heard that God is with us. Social, religious, and political progress has been made regarding anti-Semitism, racism, and general division within the body. But the grave danger is that we're tempted to think we've moved past it. Nothing could delight Hasatan more than deceiving the children of God to believe that anti-Semitism and racism in America, and particularly within the church, has been dealt with. I can tell you firsthand, it is not. And I've experienced it recently. When Yeshua returns, there will be zero division and separation. Every worldly institution, see, we say governments, but this also means every denomination. Pope, he's out of a job. They'll all be eliminated. And you'll be stunned to find out how many are actually going to go through the narrow gate. All things, as Acts 3 states, will be restored. That means God's children will be restored to biblical worship and spirit, truth, and love. All things will be restored. You know how many times I've heard this mentioned? That means we're going back to the first church. No, no, we're not. That couldn't be farther from the truth. We're going back to the biblical precepts, commands, ordinances, and mitzvahs of the Most High God. From this week's Torah study, this scripture really, really spoke to me. I'm going to repeat it again tonight. Restoration of the word is the only way to combat all racial, Jew, and Gentile division. Unfortunately, and here's where the issue arises, not all will submit to God and his word. Many are in apostasy and will succumb to apostasy. It's already begun. 2 Thessalonians 2, starting at verse 7. For already, and this was written 1800 years ago, already the separating from Torah is at work secretly. But it will be secretly only until he who is restraining it is out of the way. Every book you've ever read that defines who that he is, throw it out. No one knows what this is. Then the one who embodies separation from Torah will be revealed. This is the anti-Messiah. The one whom the Lord Yeshua will slay with the breath of his mouth and destroy by the glory of his coming. When this man who avoids Torah comes, the adversary will give him the power to work all kinds of false miracles, signs, and wonders. And what's this person known as? The one who avoids Torah. Hey, let that sink in for a second. Every institution that says this is nailed to the cross and dead and done away with, it's going to get me in trouble. Who are they serving? Because the anti-Messiah avoids the Torah. And he's going to work all kinds of false miracles, signs, and wonders. Verse 10, he will enable him to deceive in all kinds of wicked ways. How does this deception come? You know, it's not in your face. Oh, that's a lie. I can see right through it. Oh, no. It's subtle doctrines, right? A little catechism here. A little discipleship here. Pastor, how come we don't do this? Well, you see, that's been done away with. And we don't need to do that because we're saved by grace. Coming back to that counterfeit grace message. He will enable him to deceive in all kinds of wicked ways those who are headed for destruction. Get this, because they would not receive the love of the truth that could have saved them. As soon as this is over tonight, I'll post these notes immediately to Sermon Player on our webpage. Everyone who's listening now, who's watching online, who's going to hear this in 2 to 3 weeks on the Oasis Network or watch it on YouTube, I challenge you to look up every scripture and everything I've said this evening and be the people of Berea. Don't trust a person. Read this for yourself. If I'm an heir, I will repent. I've done it from here before. But if I'm not wrong, there needs to be some serious repenting going on. Separating from Torah in the Greek is anomia, which refers to the state of being without Torah. Or more specifically, living in violation of God's Torah. It denotes a willful disregard for God's commandments and lifestyles characterized by sin and rebellion against divine order. That's anomia. That's without Torah. I could just mic drop right there. I wouldn't, because we pay for them and we wouldn't be good stewards, but.
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0: This is Pastor Terry Bates, and I want to say thank you for joining us for today's broadcast of Discover Faith. I'm excited about the message I'll be sharing with you, and I want to encourage you to call a neighbor or a friend and tell them to tune into the broadcast as well. 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So be sure and have your pen and paper ready so you can write down the address. Now get your Bible and get ready for today's message from one of our recent services at Faith Church in Oklahoma City. It's not just praying about it all the time and never reaching out or trying to make connection. And it's not making connection without talking to God. It's a combination of the two that are important. And then this word here that we talked about at length last week was this word neighbor, because you remember the story where the lawyer comes up to Jesus and says, what does it take to get eternal life? And Jesus said, you have to love the Lord thy God with all your heart, with all your soul, with all your strength, with all your might, and love God as your, and love your neighbor as yourself. And the lawyer wanted to put some definition or some perimeters on this. So he said, who's my neighbor? And then Jesus embarked upon the story that we know as the story of the Good Samaritan. And he talks about it like this in Luke chapter 10. We're only going to read one verse of it. But in Jesus answering said, a certain man went down from Jerusalem to Jericho and fell among thieves, which stripped him of his raiment and wounded him and departed, leaving him half dead. I want everybody in this room that would be willing to do so, say those two words with me, half dead. Say half dead. Now, this time I want you to add the exclamation point, half dead. There we go. Now we're there. So the emphasis that Jesus leaves in this story, obviously, is that this Good Samaritan comes to the aid of this man who is left half dead, while the priest and the Levite, knowing he was half dead, went on to do something else. They didn't stay to help. And so Jesus says to this lawyer, he says, this Good Samaritan, he went and took him on his beast, took him to an inn, paid for his expenses to be cared for. And then he asked the question, who was the neighbor to this victim? Who was the best neighbor? And he said, the one that showed mercy. And Jesus said, that's what you ought to do. You ought to act like this. If you come across somebody who's in a crisis, you ought to be neighborly. You ought to be kind. You ought to be compassionate towards them. But I really want to focus in on this statement where it says that when these thieves were finished stripping him of his clothes and wounding him and departing, they left him what?
1: Happy.
0: No, with the exclamation point, they left him what?
1: Happy.
0: There we go. So today I want to talk to you about rescuing the half dead. I want to talk about rescuing the half dead. Let's pray. Father, will you help me now to challenge the people and to stir our hearts for the opportunity that is all around us, so that we can be the difference makers, so that we can be the influencers that you have called us to be in your kingdom. In your name, we give thanks and praise. And everybody said a good amen and amen. We talked about the definition of influence, so I'll only glance at it for just a moment. But it simply means the capacity, ability, or power of a person to be a compelling force of persuasion. Force of persuasion that would have a direct or an indirect impact on a person's character, development, destiny in some way. In other words, it's not putting a gun to their head and making them. It's not forcing them. It's using persuasion or influence, as we would call it, to change or direct a person's life. Probably most of us in this room who are here serving Jesus Christ today are here because somebody influenced us. They influenced us to know Jesus Christ. They influenced us to say yes to the gospel. They didn't hold a gun to our head. They influenced us. And we voluntarily surrendered our life to the Lord Jesus Christ and put our name in heaven's book. And if you heard me say, we're living in a culture in ministries of churches today where people come to church with a certain expectation. They come to church really rating the worship. They come to church rating the preaching. They come to, like, it's a scale from 1 to 10. Maybe you don't have a piece of paper where you're checking off if we get 1 to 10 on our worship leading, or 1 to 10 on our preaching scale, or 1 to 10 on our greeting scales. But in your mind, you are rating us. You're saying, I like that church, don't like that church. I thought that was good, it's not so good. But what that's produced in a lot of churches today is a climate of what I will call entertainment. I'm not trying to criticize. I'm just trying to bring an observation. So ministries a lot of time have said, we've got to really make people feel good. So we've got to entertain them. So we got to have the wow factor. And if we're not careful, we'll start depending on creating atmosphere rather than experiencing presence of God. And I understand using technology. I'm not against it, but I just want you never to substitute technology for his presence, all right? So we got to make sure we walk that fine line where we We are modern and contemporary in communication and technology, but we don't ever think that technology is producing his presence. It still takes open hearts and worshipful hearts to enter into his presence and to experience who he is. But because of that, we've come to a generation, a society where people come in expecting to be entertained. And I've told you, and I'll say it again today, I'll try to make this the last time I bring this point to you, but I want to drive it home one more time, that I'm not here to entertain you. I am here to influence you. You may not find me the most entertaining. You may not find me the most capable communicator. You may not be impressed with my PowerPoints or my graphics or anything. That's okay. Because I'm not here to impress you. I'm here to influence you. And I want to say something and do something that will help you in your life and in the lives of people around you. But at the same time, you need to understand that you're not here to be entertained. And your purpose in life is not to entertain people. God has called you to be salt and light. In Matthew chapter 5, in the Sermon on the Mount, he said, I want you to be a light in dark places, and I want you to be salt. You know, this world is kind of flat, and they need enhancement. They need something. They're going through life and say, it's just kind of the same old, same old, same old, same old, same old. And everything gets old and tired. But when you add the salt, when you add the enhancement to it, then all of a sudden, elements of that meat or elements of that thing that you're salting, that fruit, all of a sudden things come out of that fruit that they didn't even know was there. And when you and I become spiritual salt and spiritual light and our lives touch their lives, it should bring out something in them that they didn't even know was in there, which was a hunger and a desire for the true and the living God. Can somebody say amen? So I want you to realize that you are called by God to be an influencer, salt and light in a dark and a world that's flat and needs enhancement and awareness of who God is. So your influence is to go to your family, to your friends, to your workplace, even around the world, and even inside the church family. Now, only because I think this is so important that this is a critical week for us. All year long, we've been preaching series, and just like in the natural world, there's a time to plant, a time to water, and a time to harvest. In the same way, in the spiritual kingdom, there is planting and watering, and then there is harvest time. God gives the increase. But he said he has to send laborers into the harvest. He said, do not say in 4 months the harvest will be ready. Look, open up your eyes. Look, the harvest is already ripe and ready for harvest. But the only reason why the harvest is not coming in is because I don't have laborers who are going out there to help me get the harvest. I'm trying to mobilize you as some harvesters this week. That's what I'm trying to do. I'm trying to mobilize you as laborers in the kingdom of God this week. We've been planting. We've been watering. It's not 5 months and then we're going to do this. It's not 6 months. It's not in Easter we're going to do this. It's now. This is a harvest time that we have right here in front of us. And because of that, I shared with you three principles that I don't want you to forget. So I'm going to inject them real quick before I go further in this message. Three ways you can maximize your influence. Number one, have a conversation with God. Pray for the people that are around you. Pray for the people that you are concerned about their spiritual well-being. Pray against the evil influences that they be taken away. Pray for the Holy Spirit to soften and prepare their heart. Pray for opportunities for you or someone to be a spiritual influence in their life. Number two, have a conversation with your neighbors. Share Jesus with them. Tell them your testimony. Talk about what God has done in your life. Keep in mind that picture of the man beaten and the storyline that I shared with you, that some are wounded, some are wounders. And remember, the wounders are not just the thieves and robbers that beat him up and left him for dead. The wounders also are the priest and the Levite who walked by and did nothing while he's dying and bleeding out on the side of the road. So we don't want to pass by and do nothing. If we see people hurting, we need to inject ourselves. We need to engage ourselves in helping these people. And then thirdly, live with a sense of urgency. Realize, as Job said, one of these days I'm going to go by way of the grave and I can't do anything from the grave. I need to do what I can while I can. This opportunity is in front of me right now. And so I'm talking about redeeming the time. I'm talking about recognizing that we have to work while it is yet day, because night's coming when no man can work. Okay, so I kind of caught you up. I'm sorry. It took a little longer than I wanted to, but I wanted to lay that groundwork. So I'm talking today about rescuing the half dead. Rescuing the half dead. Jesus in his parable said, a certain man went down from Jericho in Luke chapter 10 to Jericho, fell among thieves, which stripped him of his raiment, wounded him, and departed him, leaving him half dead. I'm going to start with a question today. Who are the half dead today? Who are the half-dead people today? Now, I looked up this term half-dead, and I began to research it a little bit to see if I was on the same page and thought process, and I discovered that This term half dead has many applications. It can apply to someone physically or financially, emotionally, relationally, or spiritually. So it's broad in its scope. But it basically is defined as this: a person or a thing, like an organization, or it could be a plant, in a state of extreme exhaustion or weakness, seriously wounded, almost dead, listless, even lifeless, and or on their last breath. Now, I want you to think about some things that you've seen that look like they were half dead. Maybe you've seen a plant that was out on your back patio that you neglected and didn't take good care of. Or maybe you went to buy plants at one of the places around here and you didn't want to buy any of them because they all looked like they were half dead. And you didn't want to take the time or invest the energy or the money in something that you didn't know what the survival rate might be. Maybe you've seen people in their marriages and they've been strained for a long period of time and it didn't look like they were going to make it. And you looked at that marriage relationship and said, man, it's like it's half dead. It's like it's on its last breath. Maybe you've looked at somebody who drove a car and they pulled into the parking lot and you heard, you said, that car is on its last breath. I don't know if it's going to make it. Well, that concept applies to people. There are people who are on their last breath. There are people who are seriously wounded. There are people who are in a state of extreme exhaustion or weakness. Now, before I talk about those people, let me talk about us. Because the reality is that before any of us met Christ, we were the half-dead. In fact, the term BC, I use it to mean before Christ, we were the half-dead. We were physically alive according to the scriptures, but we were spiritually dead in our trespasses and in our sins. I mean, we looked like we had it all together, went to work, we played ball games, we engaged with other people, we ate meals with them. On a physical, natural perspective, we looked like things were okay. But on the inside, the Bible says that we were dead men on the inside. We were spiritually dead, trapped in our sins, and not alive at all. Let me paint this picture for you a little clearer, because this is what we looked like before Jesus came into our life. Ephesians chapter 2 says, "And you he made alive, who were dead in trespasses and sins, in which you once walked according to the course of this world, according to the prince of the power of the air, the spirit who now works in the sons of disobedience, among whom also we all," hear that? "We all once conducted ourselves in the lust of our flesh, fulfilling the desires of our flesh and of our mind."
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2: 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And now, here's Andrew.
3: In verse 14, it says, for sin shall not have dominion over you, for you are not under the law, but under grace. And in verse 15, what then shall we sin because we are not under the law, but under grace? God forbid. And I dealt with this yesterday in verse 16. The second reason he gives in this chapter that you don't live in sin is because even though God is a spirit and sees you in the spirit, and he doesn't see you as a sinner, he sees you as a saint. He sees what he's done in your life. He loves you, spirit, soul, and body. And if you yield your body and your soul to sin, Satan is going to take inroad. And that's what it says in verse 6, that know ye not that to whom ye, 16, excuse me, verse 16, it know ye not that to whom ye yield yourselves servants to obey, his servants you are to whom you obey, whether of sin unto death or of obedience unto righteousness. So if you yield yourself to sin, Satan will use that cooperation that you've given him to bring sickness, poverty, depression, discouragement, fear, worry, all kinds of things into your life. In verse 17 it says, but God be thanked that you were the servants of sin, but you have obeyed from the heart that form of doctrine which was delivered you, being then made free from sin. That's awesome. You're dead to that sin nature. And now, because you're dead, only if you're dead, only if you know that you're dead, are you now free from sin. Being made free from sin, you become the servants of righteousness. I speak after manner of man because of the infirmity of your flesh. In other words, he'd been saying some really heavy things in this epistle, and he was saying things that were just so contrary to the way most people think that some people have trouble grasping these things. So he says, all right, since some of you have trouble understanding this, I'm going to talk to you like a mere man. Instead of talking on a spiritual plane, let me just come down to this level and say that in the same way that you serve the devil, that's now how you need to serve God, is basically what this verse is saying. With the same passion, the same commitment to the way that we serve the devil, we now need to be serving God. So in verse 19, I speak after the manner of man because of the infirmity of your flesh. For as ye have yielded your members servants to uncleanness and to iniquity unto iniquity, even so now yield your members servants to righteousness unto holiness. Your born again spirit is righteous. It's in right standing with God. It's holy and pure. I used those verses yesterday, Ephesians 4:24. Put on the new man, which after God is created in righteousness and in true holiness. Your born again spirit is created righteous and holy. And now you need to yield to it to become servants to righteousness and unto holiness. And then look at this in verse 20. It says, for when you were the servants of sin, you were free from righteousness. What does it mean? This is talking about before you got born again, you were free from righteousness. Is that saying that you couldn't do anything that was right? Is this saying that a person that doesn't know the Lord can't do anything good? That's not true. You can do good things. But what it's saying is when you are trapped in that sin nature before that sin nature is taken away through the new birth. Your good acts, and you can do good things before you're born again, but all of your goodness doesn't change your sinful nature. You can't change your nature by being good. You have to be born again. You need to have a new nature given to you. So this is saying before you're born again, your good actions couldn't change that sinful nature. Many people don't understand this. And so what they do, they say, I'm going to turn over a new life, a new leaf. I'm going to make a decision that from now on, I'm not going to dip or cuss or chew or go with those that do. I'm going to live holy. I'm going to do this. And they think that somehow or another, they can change their life. Even if you could live perfectly from now until the end, which you can't do, but even if you could, that wouldn't erase all of the past that you've done. You need to be born again. True Christianity is not behavior modification. It's not just changing your outward person. It's being changed on the inside. And so this is saying that before you have this change on the inside, before you get a new nature, all of your good works that you do are not going to change that old nature. And I believe that most people kind of understand that. Most people who've been born again recognize that they had to be born again. But look here in the context. In the next verse, it says in verse 21, what fruit had ye then in those things where you are now ashamed? For the end of those things is death. But now being made free from sin and become servants to God, you have your fruit unto holiness and the end everlasting life. In verse 20, it says you were a servant of sin. That's talking about before you're born again. Now in verse 22, it says you become servants to God. So this is talking about after you're born again. And if in verse 20 it says you were free from righteousness, this didn't mean that you couldn't do something good, but it meant that your goodness couldn't change your sinful nature. Down here in verse 22, now you are made free from sin. Does this mean that you can't sin? No, we all know by experience that we can sin, but your sin can't change your born again nature any more than your goodness could change your sinful nature. Now that is a major statement right there, because some people can think, well, when I got born again, I believe that Jesus forgave me and gave me this new nature, but I've messed up since then. You know, I referred to this briefly yesterday, but it says in Ephesians 1:3 that once you believe, you were sealed by the Holy Spirit of promise so that sin will penetrate your body and give Satan an inroad into you physically. It'll penetrate your soul and give Satan an inroad to your emotions and your thinking, but it can't penetrate the seal around your spirit. Your spirit retains its holiness, and this is what this is referring to. Once you're born again, that spirit is sealed. You are now a brand new person, and God sees you that way. So many of you see yourself as inadequate in so many different ways, but God sees you totally different. God is dealing with you based on who you are in the spirit, not based on your physical realm. A good friend of mine, Don Crow, he helped me start the Bible college. Don, he was actually in my wedding. I've known Don a long, long time. And anyway, I knew Don's dad. I knew his mother and sister. And anyway, his dad was a mean guy. And they had a farm, and they had a lot of junk cars. And his dad would have Don help him work on things. And his dad just constantly condemned Don, the opposite of what Jeremy was talking about. And anyway, Don got set free in many ways. But the way his dad actually wound up committing suicide and left a suicide note blaming all of the rest of the family and condemning them even in death. And because of this, his dad used to tell Don, you're so stupid you can't screw a nut on a bolt without cross-threading it. And he told him that so many times that when Don was 40 years old, we would work on a car and I would see Don literally shake putting a nut on a bolt because of the curse that was placed over him. And he saw himself that way. And I never saw Don put a nut on a bolt without ultimately cross-threading it. He would put it on and it would be right, and he would think, maybe I did it wrong. And so he'd take it off and he'd keep doing it until every single time he cross-threaded. It became a self-fulfilling prophecy. And did you know that many of us, whether it's a person or whether it's just circumstances in life, many of you have an opinion about yourself that limits what God can do. And this is one of the things that God did in my life in 2002, January the 31st. He told me I was limiting Him by my small thinking. Now, I knew what God's will for my life was. If you would have asked me back in 2002, what does God want this ministry to be like? I knew it was supposed to be a worldwide ministry. Everything that we're doing now, and even more than what we're doing now, the Lord showed me, and I could have told you that this is the direction we're headed, but I didn't see myself doing it. I had an opinion about myself that limited God, and God spoke to me from Psalm 78:41 and said that in their heart they turned back and limited the Holy One of Israel. And God said, "You're limiting me by your small thinking." Now again, I knew what God told me to do. There's many of you that through this week, you can see that now you are a new person and that you are dead to that old man and that you don't have to live certain ways. And so you have information, but you have to take that information and let it paint a picture on the inside of you of who you are. But in Psalms chapter 1, verse 2, it says, "In His law doth He meditate day and night." And then in Psalms chapter 2, verse 1, it says that, "Why do the heathen imagine a vain thing?" Did you know the word imagine and meditate are the exact same Hebrew word? So I believe that when you meditate on something, you have to imagine it. You have to see it. You have to let it paint a picture on the inside of it. So it's one thing to hear that you have the same spirit in you that's in Christ, that you can do all things through Christ. It's one thing to have that piece of information and be able to quote it and maybe even give the reference where it is in the Bible. But do you see yourself doing it? And see, this is what I hadn't done. I hadn't let myself see me doing what I knew God had called me to do, what He said about me, but I thought it was pride for me to sit there and think of me having a large ministry and doing things, and I just wouldn't let myself go there. And you can't go anywhere in your physical body that you haven't already been in your imagination. It has effects on both sides. Did you know in the negative side, you can't commit adultery. You can't lie. You can't steal. You can't do anything in the negative that you haven't already been there in your heart. You can't do anything that you haven't done. It's like if you were underground and if you were trying to, you know, dig out a place, you would have to remove the rock and the dirt before you could go and stand in that place. You just can't walk underground. You have to dig a tunnel. You have to hollow something out. You have to do that same thing in your mind, in your imagination specifically. Did you know that the verse over in Isaiah chapter 26, verse 3, that's a real popular verse, many people quote it, but it says, "The Lord will keep him in perfect peace whose mind is stayed upon Him because he trusts in Him." The word for mind there is the Hebrew word yetzer, Y-E-T-S-E-R, and it's used about, I think, 9 times in the Old Testament. In 6 or 7 of those times, it's translated imaginations. Genesis chapter 6, verse 5, "The Lord saw that the imagination of the thoughts of man's heart was only evil continually." It's that same Greek word. So when it says that the Lord will keep him in perfect peace whose mind is stayed upon him, it's talking about imagination. It's not just talking about thoughts, individual thoughts, but you have to let those thoughts paint a picture on the inside of you. So I'm saying all of these things because many of you have seen that you're dead to sin, that you've got this new nature, you've got information now, but you've got to take that and meditate on it until it paints a picture.
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0: So there I am, and I want to know who these people are. They won't tell me until the trial. They said 30 days you have until the trial, but you're going to lose your job. Everybody who has lost their job that has ever been accused of this, they're just trying to make a point. And I was so upset. Now, here's a point that the Lord reminded me of. Mom hears about it. It was everywhere. She calls me. I've got the press outside in the lawn. We've got all that going on. Brim cheated for titles, and it's all a lie. And the whole time, God showed me how to win. God showed me all this, and it's all a lie. Trust me if you're sitting there wondering. Well, maybe you did kind of. I was running them off. Rather, I couldn't keep them. We worked so hard. And so Mom calls, and she said, I heard. I go, Mom, I was so mad. I was so mad. It's over. My career's over. Nobody's ever won this court case. And they make it a point that you don't win. And all of a sudden she goes, Chip, and you can tell when Mom speaks in this tone that it is it is no longer her. It's the Holy Spirit in her. Sometimes she'll do this. Have you seen her? That's the Holy Spirit working and speaking through her. And she goes, Chip, you have to do three things. She didn't have these three things from Brother Hagin. She didn't have these three things in a book or in some, the three things you must do to win every, no. It came by the inspiration of the Holy Spirit. And the Lord wanted me to remind me and you of this. And we never really talk about that third thing. She said, first of all, you got to pray for those. Now, what's she saying? That Paul said, this ain't a people problem. And if you're still in that battle, you ain't going to win. I hate to tell you this. I love you. You're Christians. You're not going to win. If you're battling a person, you're not going to win. Because it's not that person. It's the spirit behind the person. That's who you're battling. And keep battling. Okay? Now, she said, pray for that. I go, I can't. I want to kill him. She goes, the love of God's been shed abroad in your heart by the Holy Ghost. Love's there. You can. Now you have to do that. Forget number two. And so I promised her. Number two was pray in the spirit. Pray in the spirit more than you've ever prayed. Because why? Your head, you're not where you need to be. You need the Holy Spirit. He knows. He's the guide in this. He's your lawyer. He's everything. You need him. I can do that. And third, do y'all remember number three? She said, say this out of your mouth. No, she didn't say this. The Holy Spirit told her to tell me to say this. And he said, tell him, Billy, tell him to do this every day. Tell him not to think it, because the Bible doesn't say you have whatsoever you thinketh. It says you have whatsoever you sayeth. So that's how you put it on. By faith through your confession, that's how you put it on. Oh, I believe it. You need to say it and put it on. And the Holy Spirit told her to tell Chip, because this is the only court case of its kind that's ever won to this day. And the Holy Spirit said, tell him to say, no weapons formed against him shall prosper. Why? Because I'm the righteousness in Christ. When Jesus died on that cross, he did it for me to have righteousness with him. And I have the same access. Jesus put it on. I started putting it on. I've said it every day, and I've said it every day since. I will not go a day. It's the first thing that comes out, and then I take my seat. But it's the first thing I say. No weapons formed against. Why? I tell him why. Because I'm the righteousness in Christ. And she said, tell him to say that every day. He was telling Mom to tell Chip he needs to put his armor on, or he's never going to win this thing. Whatever y'all are battling, you're not going to win it without your armor. That section where he tells us about his armor was given to him straight from heaven. And you need it. You need it. I'm thankful for it. Thank God. Oh, every day now, this is getting more real to me. Oh, thank you for your righteousness. Who I am in you, that you love me, you care for me. Oh, even though I sinned, you still love me. He hasn't left you. Oh, is anybody getting anything? Don't be deceived. This armor is yours. The devil doesn't want you to put it on. He's a liar and he's trying to deceive you. He's trying to deceive you to not feel worthy of his love. He's trying to deceive you to not feel worthy of his healing. He's trying to deceive you to not feel worthy of his protection or his help. And if you're deceived and you're hampered by poor self-image, you will never arrive at the end of your faith, and the enemy knows that. Don't go a day without putting it on. Everybody say, no weapons,
1: no weapons
0: formed against me
1: shall prosper.
0: But everything I put my hands to
1: shall prosper
0: because I'm the righteousness in Christ. Don't live your life exposed, open for attack. The Bible says, give him no place. Well, who's him? The deceiver only. Don't give the devil, the father of lies, any place anymore. This is the year. When the, come on. That's that Biff walk in Back to the Future. Okay. There, the Bible says there is no condemnation. To who? In Christ. That's part of the righteousness. Because they're the righteousness in Christ, they have the supernatural bulletproof vest. Can you imagine people not wearing this even though it's theirs in this time? Oh, God. Oh, God. If Jesus put it on, we should put it on. So don't be shocked when the deceiver comes at you of how unworthy you are. Don't be shocked when he comes to tell you that you're going to get sick and die early. He's a liar. He's a deceiver. Don't get shocked when he talks about bankruptcy is the only way out. Why your wife or husband's going to leave you. Don't get shocked when he reminds you to look at the way your life has turned out and what you haven't done. He's a liar and a deceiver, and you need to remind him. Ding, ding, ding, ding, ding. No weapons formed against me shall prosper. Amen. That's putting on the breastplate. Mouth, faith, mouth, armor. Amen. Here are some things you can meditate on that will help you with your righteousness. And you really do need to meditate. And it's going to seem real simple, but you need to meditate on these things. And I think they're not taught enough in the church. Number one, God sees you through the finished work of Jesus Christ. That's how he sees you. He sees the finished work. Oh, no, he said, no, no, no. The second you commit some kind of sin, listen to me. The second you commit some kind of sin, he still loves you. He hasn't left you. He's still for you and not against you. Watch this, and he'll still move on your behalf. Now, I don't know what religion's trying to teach you. Now, don't get me wrong. Sin has its consequences. It opens the door. But it does not affect God's love for you. It does not affect his love. It has not changed and it will never change. You're still the same in his eyes as far as love. And are y'all understanding what I'm talking about? This is something you need to meditate on. So you get to go back to dad and I'm sorry, but he's never changed his love for you. Doesn't change the way he loves you. You need to meditate on how much he loves you. There's where the deceiver comes in with people. And this one, you ready for this one? And I'm going to preach about it. I'm going to teach about it, that God cannot lie. Oh, now, Chip, why would you waste your time teaching and preaching people who really know the word, good Christians, been coming to church all their life, and tell them that God will not lie? Well, they're acting like he does lie. Because if you truly, truly know that God is not a liar and his word is not a lie, I'm going to get into this. Is that all right? The Apostle Paul made an interesting statement when he wrote a letter to Titus. And he said in his first letter to Titus, a statement that may be one of the most important statements that was ever made in the Bible. And he says to Titus, why? Because he doesn't want him to be deceived. He says, Titus, y'all ready? This is what he says. God cannot lie. God cannot lie. Without this one truth, if you think about it, without this one truth, without it, everything we believe would be useless. Our hope, our faith would all be useless. Let me explain. Are you ready? You ready for some teaching? You ready for some coaching? Everything in the Word of God is based on belief. Belief in what? Belief in God and belief that He has not lied and He has never lied. Belief in His Word. Belief in Mark 11, 23 and 24 when it says, if you don't doubt in your heart and you believe what you say and you confess it, you shall have it. He's not a liar. His word is not a lie and I believe it. Listen to me. God expects us to believe Him and His word. But He doesn't only expect us, but He requires it. Now here's where you're going to have to shape up or not ship out, stay here. God promises, listen, He promises salvation. He promises healing. He promises prosperity. He promises protection. But according to His word, it's only for those who believe. Oh, you can get as religious as you want right now. I'm going by what the word says. It's only for those who have faith in His word. It's only for those who believe that God is not a liar. It's only for those who believe and then act on it by putting their armor on. Faith has action. Listen to this. Jesus died for the sins of the world, but only those who believe in Him will reap the benefits of His. But only those who believe will reap the benefits of going to heaven, of what He did through His death and resurrection. Only those who believe will reap. Do y'all not agree? Y'all are looking at me like, stone face. I said, do y'all not agree? Only those who believe in Him will reap the benefits of. Well, He's not a liar. And He told Paul to tell you about the armor. And the only ones who will reap the benefits. Are y'all with me? Glory to God. God only responds to faith. Doubt and unbelief do not move Him. If He was moved by that, He would be serving the devil. The devil would be placing it and He'd be following it. That's why Satan continually tries to deceive the minds of people with doubt. But God is not a liar. And the word is not a liar. And according to the Bible, listen, I know it. Stay with me. This is huge. This could start your winning streak. It will start your winning streak.
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1: I'm Ed Klingerman.
0: And we're glad to have you with us today around the old
1: kitchen table
0: for a big time of songs and conversation and scripture.
1: Yes.
0: And the people can even have a chance to call on the name of the Lord, and we'll make it easy.
1: That's right. I like that.
0: Let's get underway. We always scatter sunshine at the front of these programs.
1: Yes.

0: Make the world grow brighter as onward you go.
1: I like that.
0: Scatter love, sunshine each day.
1: Oh, yeah.
0: I got to have my head tone there. because it was high.
1: Yeah.
0: David Ingles here.
1: Ed Klingerman here.
0: Nice to meet you, Brother Ed.
1: Nice to meet you, Brother David. And we got some sunshine in our day, don't we?
0: Yes, sir. And I want to make this great announcement here. This comes from the Still Is Department.
1: Oh, I like that one.
0: The Still Is Department. Yep. The Bible still has all the answers.
1: Yep.
0: Prayer still is the most powerful thing on earth. The Holy Spirit is still moving. God still honors the praises of you and me and other people, Brother Ed.
1: Yeah.
0: There is still God-anointed preaching and teaching going on.
1: Yep.
0: There is still singing of praise to God.
1: Yep.
0: There is still another page to look at.
1: Yeah. And you just turn that over.
0: God is still pouring out blessings upon his people.
1: Yeah.
0: Thank you, Lord.
1: Yes.
0: And there is still room at the cross for anybody that needs to come to the cross.
1: Oh, yes.
0: And say, Jesus, come into my heart be my Lord.
1: Yep.
0: And Jesus still loves you, whoever's listening. Jesus still loves you.
1: Yes.
0: And Jesus is still saving the lost when they call on him.
1: Yes.
0: Isn't it great to remember that the word of the Lord endures forever?
1: Mm.
0: Till the nets are breaking, keep on fishing.
1: I like that.
0: Larry O'Rell, are you ready? Okay.

0: Ed Klingerman back at this mic, across the table from my brother, and I have to watch him. When he grabs that mallet, I get my finger out of the way at the kitchen table. See, there he tried to get me when I wasn't looking. Well, folks, we sent a newsletter after you a few days back, and I love the message in it. Peace be with you. It says, the peace of God that passes our human understanding is a most desirable treasure, especially when one could be in turmoil or panic. One of God's wonderful provisions for us is his peace. We cannot always explain it, but we can appreciate it. And boy, there are a lot of people that need it all around the world right now.
1: I take all the peace that I can get a hold of.
0: You know I do too. And it says, all across America and throughout the world, people are searching for this peace. It cannot be bought, of course, because it is not something that anyone can package and sell. God gives it. He is referred to as the God of peace, who will keep our hearts and minds. He tells us to be careful, full of care for nothing, but in everything by prayer and supplication with thanksgiving, let your requests be known. And the peace of God, which passes all understanding, shall keep your hearts and minds through Christ Jesus. And that's in Philippians 4, 6 through 7. You know, it says, the next verse, 8, instructs us to do what to think on. Honest things, just things, pure things, lovely things, and things of good report. And this will bring about the manifestation of God's peace.
1: Question. Okay, now, you named some things that I could think about.
0: Yep.
1: Now, when do I need to think about those?
0: All the time.
1: Well, I mean, but...
0: Do
1: they just fall on you, or do you have to do it on purpose?
0: You actually have to do it on purpose. You know, one thing I find out with God is God loves commitment. And commitment is when we take his word and commit to it, and then we'll find out in it that there are honest things and just things and pure things that are tells us about in his word. Lovely things, things of good report. And what this does, if we'll stay in his word and keep confessing those, we will find the peace of God.
1: As long as we think on the good things of God.
0: Yes.
1: And you enumerated some of those.
0: Yeah.
1: That's the way to look and to think.
0: Yeah.
1: And... because if it's less than that, because there are fiery darts that will come my way and your way, thoughts will come. I'm remembering one time I had gone into the room where there's a nice grand piano, you know, and I just sat down on the bench. I hadn't even hit a key yet. I just sat there, but of course my intent is I'm going to play and sing to the Lord just some time. It wasn't a performance for anybody other than
0: me
1: and the Lord. And so I'm just sitting there, and probably 30 seconds went by, maybe a minute went by, I'm not sure the time. And so a picture started coming to me of me failing, you know, and for whatever reason, I just saw me failing, and I didn't jerk myself out of that at that time.
0: Yeah.
1: And it just and it got worse. See.
0: Yeah.
1: And then after a while, something came up from way down here in my belly, where we'd say from your heart. Don't
0: yeah.
1: I saw Samson. And I saw Samson. They had him tied up with some kind of a rope that nobody could have ever gotten out of. Ordinarily.
0: Yeah.
1: And I said, so I put my arms across them like this, where my elbows are even with my sides. And then I'm going to take my elbows out to both sides real strong, because see, I'm going to react. And I said, and I yelled out in the house, hey, wait a minute. You know, and my arms, I'm not making plans to fail. I'm making plans to succeed.
0: See? Yeah. And you know, Brother David, there's another thing. When you're speaking the good things, something I found out, you can't think about the bad things while you're speaking the good things.
1: That is a good observation to make right there. Yeah. David Engels here.
0: Ed Klingerman here.
1: Now, Ed, this is something that you might know. Oh, I wanted to say this about Ed Klingerman. I might not have known there was a great Kekapon, West Virginia.
0: Yeah.
1: Had I not really gotten well acquainted with you.
0: Yeah.
1: On the blue field, I'd heard of that, you know.
0: Yeah, yeah.
1: And see, what's some other nice cities in West Virginia? Cities.
0: Oh, they, you know.
1: Huntington is it?
0: Huntington, right? Yeah, that's a good city. Martinsburg, West Virginia, in the Panhandle, you know. And there's Morgantown.
1: Well, there's a place around there. That there's a lot of oil activity and drilling and things for gas and whatever.
0: Yeah, you know, and there's a place where my where Martha's dad came from called Hacker Valley, and it's like going back 100 years in time almost, but it's wonderful, relaxing,
1: and there's peace.
0: Yes, and there's peace.
1: Well, I don't know if I wanted to share these with the folks today who'll be listening. This is called a diner dictionary.
0: Ooh.
1: We got Bob and Jeannie Johnson waiting here, and they're going to sing a love song to the Lord. But anyhow, so they're standing by.
0: Yep.
1: And I got to meet them at PTO years ago, and they're sweet people and great singers.
0: Oh.
1: Diner dictionary. Okay. And so here's the cooks yell these out, or the waiter or waitress who's going to let the cook know what to prepare.
0: Yep.
1: Adam and Eve on a raft log. That's two poached eggs on toast. Okay.
0: I like it.
1: Okay. Here's one. Baby juice, glass of milk. Okay. Blonde with sand, that's coffee with cream and sugar. Blowout patches, that's pancakes.
0: Oh, yeah.
1: Now, the blue plate special, I know that you've heard of that.
0: Oh, yes.
1: Brother Ed.
0: I've had a few.
1: It's a dish of meat and potato, very likely, and one other vegetable, served on a plate, usually blue, or could be, which has three sections in the plate.
0: Yep.
1: Here's another one here. Bossy in a bowl, beef stew.
0: I like that.
1: Here's one. Bow wow.
0: Oh, that had to be a hot dog.
1: You got it. Tim, go ahead and hand him a 20, okay?
0: I'll take that.
1: burn one, take it through the garden, and pin a rose on it.
0: Ooh, that one you got me.
1: Hamburger with lettuce, tomato, and onion.
0: Oh, yeah.
1: Chicks on a raft, that's eggs on toast. Cow feed, salad. Dough well done with cow to cover. Buttered toast. Here's one. Draw one. All right. Cup of mud.
0: Oh, yeah. Cup of coffee.
1: All right. Yeah. Give him another 20.
0: I'm liking this today.
1: Here's a Eve with a lid on. The clock is clicking here.
0: You got me on that one.
1: Apple pie.
0: Ooh, yeah.
1: Bob and Jeannie Johnson.

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1: Hi, I'm Crystal, and I'm from Harrisonburg, Virginia. And I would just like to tell you what a great blessing the Oasis Network is to my home, my business, and my family. We keep it on 24 hours in our home and our business, and it keeps our eyes focused on Jesus in these, the last days.
2: Brother Ed, you know, we heard Nelson Pendergrass' voice, and he sat in the room for a number of years here.
3: Oh, a lot of years.
2: And was my friend in a lot of ways. We had a lot of experiences outside the studio here also.
3: Yeah.
2: But you had just asked, have I heard from Ivy? And it's been a while. Ivy sent a nice little card and a note. Oh, 3 or 4 weeks ago, but anyhow, maybe think of Janet as her daughter, and Rick Ferguson as her son in love.
3: Yeah,
2: and so Ivy's staying with them.
3: Cool.
2: So we'll send this out to Ivy Pendergrass.
3: Yes,
2: and then to her son in love and daughter today. But Ed, I'm gonna send this across the table to you.

who I always thought was rotting away in hell, was sitting pretty on cloud nine, looking incredibly well. I nudged Jesus. What's the deal? I'd love to hear your take. How'd all these sinners get up here? God must have made a mistake. And why is everyone so quiet, so somber? Give me a clue. And the Lord said, hush, child, he said. They're all in shock. No one thought they'd be seeing you.

0: Ed Klingerman back to this mic. Across from me is my brother, Brother David. And you and I got a friend that we both know that you got a little information on there, don't we?
1: Well, I do. And I have a little note that we have kept in our file here. It says, "Hi, David and Sharon." Yeah. And, of course, and when they say that, they want to be personable about it. But
0: yeah.
1: But it's our whole team.
0: Yes.
1: This is for the team. So Oasis team and then thank you, Watchman. You're part of the team, you know. And
0: yep.
1: Prayer team, those who pray with us and for us, you know.
0: Takes us all. Though.
1: Yeah, so this is our team. So hello, folks of the Oasis, I'm going to put it that way. This is from Mongolia. Your music is going all over Mongolia as one nation. Thank you for your faithful encouragement and support. Of course, now this is written in cursive, so I've got it, and you know, so I've got to. Sometimes I just back up. I get solo here.
0: Yeah.
1: Okay.
0: Some of it takes a little interpretation.
1: Yeah. Our borders are now open. Okay.
0: Yeah.
1: Our borders are now open, so we can send cards. Thank you for your stand with us. That's another statement, because we.
0: Oh yeah.
1: Think about them and bless them. When the Lord tells us it. We will be listening to the Oasis and hope to see you and thank you all in person for blessing Mongolia. And this is from Richard and Mary Ballinger.

0: Yeah.
1: Is that somebody you know?
0: Yeah. I've known Richard Mary for years. I used to teach Sunday school class at Grace Church, Grace Fellowship, when we were there. And our class supported Richard and Mary in Mongolia. And we like to provide Christmas for them and for their employees. And so we got to know them real well. And Richard brought a couple of the employees from Mongolia to the class and visited one time. And that's been some years back. And it kind of hooked up. Everybody got to know everybody. And, you know, I said, Richard, let me tell you, son, I am so glad God sent you, because I see some of those weather reports that you send, and I'm glad I'm here supporting you. You know, but they're always out there in the cold, in the sun. They go out with the herders as they move their herds, because Mary's a wonderful
1: veterinarian.
0: Yeah.
1: They help people with their livestock.
0: Oh, yeah.
1: To keep them strong and moving and working.
0: Yeah. And they've had a lot of people get born again because of that, because it gives them a way to talk to the people. And then eventually Jesus comes up in the conversation, which is a good thing.
1: Everybody follow me in this. Father God.
0: Father God.
1: Thank you.
0: Thank you.
1: For Richard and Mary.
0: For Richard and Mary.
1: Ballinger. Thank you for using them.
0: Thank you for using
1: supplying
0: them.
1: Supplying
0: their needs.
1: And making them a blessing.
0: And making them a blessing.
1: And causing God's family to grow.
0: And causing God's family to grow.
1: In the name of Jesus.
0: In the name of Jesus.
1: Amen.
0: Amen.

0: That group called Sunday Drive, and that is a sweet song.
1: It is.
0: I like that song a whole lot better if I had written it, but that's a great song.
1: Well, you know, it's really funny because the name of it, Sunday Drive, I was just thinking how that would be so good to hear just driving through the hills, you know, took me back to West Virginia.
0: It made me think of my mother-in-law, Minnie Tucker.
1: Yeah.
0: And I always called her my mother-in-law, and we have her picture in on a certain place in our bedroom.
1: Yeah.
0: And I go by and I speak to her and I speak to my mother and, you know, different ones and family members, and it don't hurt anybody and it makes me feel good.
1: That's right.
0: And I don't know that they can't hear me.
1: That's right.
0: I don't know that.
1: Hey, we'll find out one day.
0: Well, while I was hearing the lyric there, I thought of something that that popped out of what where the person said, well, when I'm suffering something, you know.
1: Yeah.
0: About what to do. I thought of this. And these signs shall follow them that believe in my name.
1: Yes.
0: What name are we talking about here?
1: Name of Jesus, the name above every name.
0: The name of Jesus. These signs shall follow them that believe in my name. Shall they cast out or call out devils?
1: Yep.
0: In my name they shall speak with new tongues and pray prayers that their head wouldn't know all how good it is.
1: That's right. You know?
0: And in the name of Jesus, if they take up a serpent, you know, when I saw that, because see, you don't want to tempt the Lord and try to reach out and get a snake, you know, on purpose like that, you know, just for some reason. But I mean, if you got a hold of something, but I thought, you know, this here might be some kind of a, and this is what came to my heart. I'm just going to share it because that's what I'm thinking right now.
1: Yeah.
0: Let's just say you got into a relationship or something like a business relationship or something, and it really isn't where you need to be, you know?
1: Yeah.
0: And that's like taking up a serpent, you know what I mean? Mm-hmm. That's not the way to go. So, but because of the name of Jesus, if you take up a serpent or get into a fix, you can say, Lord, deliver me in the name of Jesus. Always using the name. And of course, we don't know what all we drink every day, you know. We're assuming that everything's all right. Well, it is because we're trusting God.
1: Yep.
0: If they drink any deadly thing, if I do that, I'm still living in the name of Jesus.
1: That's right.
0: It shall not hurt me because it's in the name of Jesus.
1: That's right.
0: That I'm covered. And then also in the name of Jesus, that a believer like you or me or Brother Tim or others,
1: yep,
0: anyone listening actually who's a believer, can lay hands on the sick in the name of Jesus.
1: Yep.
0: Always say, in the name of Jesus.
1: That name.
0: Because it's the name that makes the big difference. That's the secret unveiled. There's the name of Jesus.
1: Is.
0: Lay hands on the sick. And what's going to happen? They shall
1: recover.
0: Yeah, I don't know. I guess I feel today about examining these songs a little bit, but we have a song coming up called Dig a Little Deeper.
1: Oh, yeah.
0: And so that means an exhortation. You know, we have the love of God shed abroad in our hearts by the Holy Ghost,
1: yep.
0: You know. And I know that as young Christians, I remember that we heard the word pray through.
1: Yeah.
0: Pray through.
1: Yeah.
0: That means quit being like you're being and look to God.
1: Yep.
0: And go to the Father in the name of Jesus and pray and stay there till you've unloaded whatever that was. It was making you like you were.
1: That's right.
0: And of course, you know, as just young people. Now, this, you know, you wouldn't say that, but we just young carnal kids, you know, and we called on Jesus. We had eternal life, you know. Yeah. But then somebody had an attitude on them, and they say, "Hey," and they just unloaded on you, say, "Hey." You need to pray through.
1: Yeah.
0: you do too. Well, and of course, both people were right.
1: Yeah.
0: It's always good to pray through.
1: It is.
0: And
1: it
0: dig
1: is.
0: A little deeper.
1: Yep.

0: Oh yeah.
1: Jordanaires. I love the way they sing.
0: I do too.
1: You know, they did some singing on some of my recordings.
0: Yeah.
1: The backup, what's say, BGVs, that's background vocalists. BGVs. But they were, I mean, they're frontline singers, but well, they can blend.
0: Yeah. Well, you know, that's something I never did. I was never a background singer. But you know what? I learned to sing in the shower because God said he loved to hear me sing in the shower.
1: Well, there's an echo chamber there. You know,
0: that's right.
1: Well, this is what I had laid out here. Let's see if I have a title to this. Instructions to teach your son or others who didn't get taught like the son should have been taught.
0: Okay. Yeah, I like
1: okay.
0: that.
1: Well, I had to make that a longer title. And of course, it starts out this way, and I think it's kind of funny in a way, but it's a good idea. So these are some things to, you know, teach your son.
0: Yeah.
1: Or be taught. Never turn down a breath mint.
0: Yes.
1: Thank a veteran.
0: Yeah, that's a good
1: Well,
0: thing.
1: I'm going to thank veteran. You.
0: Yeah.
1: Because you were a naval.
0: Navy veteran.
1: A naval serviceman.
0: Yeah.
1: And now you are.
0: And I'm thanking you because you were an Army man.
1: Yeah, well, I was in the Army, Mr. Jones. Here's a great one.
0: Okay.
1: And I thought of this. One time I went to a conference of people that we know and could appreciate. And so a certain person attended there.
0: Yeah.
1: That person was sitting by themselves.
0: Yeah.
1: No, nobody was. And the person was pretty well known, you know. And so the Lord just put it into my heart to go back there and sit with him. You know, because this is what comes next with my little lesson here. Eat lunch with the new kid.
0: I love it. Yeah.
1: Eat lunch.
0: Yeah.
1: With the new kid.
0: Yep.
1: Or we could say eat lunch with the lone kid.
0: Yeah.
1: The alone kid.
0: Yeah.
1: Here's one. After writing an angry email, this is another thing. See?
0: Yeah.
1: After writing an angry email, read it carefully, then delete it.
0: That's what I was going to say. Hit that delete button.
1: Ask your mom to play, because she won't let you win.
0: I love it.
1: Boy, that was my mama. She never let me win. I mean, if I ever won, it's because I won.
0: I love it.
1: Ask your mom to play, because she won't let you win. Here's one. Manners make the man.
0: Yes.
1: Can I get an amen every now and then? Well, I mean, I know
0: you. I'll give you an amen, and another amen.
1: Well,
0: on that one.
1: I mean, there's only you other than our director here.
0: Yeah, yeah. Tim went amen right away. I watched his fingers say it.
1: He was shaking his head.
0: Yeah.
1: Here's one. Write down your dreams.
0: Oh, yeah.
1: Write down your dreams. Get a pen, get paper, and write down. Or print now. See, when you say write now, you say print your dreams for a lot of young people. See, because they tell me that they don't teach them cursive writing.
0: Oh, I know.
1: They don't have to do a million ovals like we did,
0: and they can't even read cursive writing. A lot of the kids that are graduating today—that's
1: a secret way to get something past somebody.
0: Well, they think I'm writing in tongues.
1: Here's another one from the instructions to teach your son or anybody else. Take time to snuggle your pets.
0: Oh.
1: They love you so much, and they're always happy to see you.
0: Yeah.
1: Snuggle your pets. Take the time. Here's another. Be confident and humble at the same time.
0: Oh, I like that.
1: Another coming your way. If ever discouraged, remember whose child you are.
0: Yes.
1: And refuse to be just ordinary.
0: Yes.
1: One more. In all things, lead by example, not expletives. Not explanation.
0: Yep.
1: I need to run it at them again. In all things, lead by example and not by explanation.
0: Yeah.
1: Well, you know, this is what was...
0: like
1: David
0: that.
1: Ingles here.
0: Ed Klingerman here.
1: See, now, have you talked about the app? Just talk about the app.
0: Well, you know, we've got that wonderful app, and if it's a mobile service device,
1: does it cost?
0: It's free? Nope.
1: Oh, free.
0: It's free. And it lets you enjoy our music and our talk wherever you go. All you have to do, if you got an Android cell phone, is go to the Google Play Store. If you have an iPhone or an iPad, visit the Apple Store and search for the Oasis Radio Network and download it. That way you can become an Oasis ambassador.
1: The service that I was in, the song that was playing, or the pianist was playing, and some of the congregation was singing, is "Lord, I'm Coming Home."
0: Oh, yeah.
1: And I heard that, and Brother Ed, his name Ed, too.
0: Yeah.
1: His name is Edgar. Edgar Stone came back, touched my arm right there, and said, "Would you like to pray?"

0: This is David Ingalls. Has anyone told you today that God loves you and that He has a plan for your life? I have a very important question I want to ask you. If you were to die this very second, do you know for sure, beyond a shadow of a doubt, that you would go to heaven? The Holy Bible reads, "For all have sinned and come short of the glory of God, and for the wages of sin is death, but the gift of God is eternal life through Jesus Christ our Lord." The Bible also reads, "For whosoever shall call upon the name of the Lord shall be saved." I'm a whosoever, and you are too. I want to pray for you. Father God, in the name of Jesus, bless those listening to my voice. Bless their family with long, healthy lives. Make yourself real to them. If they aren't born again, I pray that they receive Jesus as Lord right now. Thank you, Father, in the name of Jesus. Listening ones, if you would like to receive the gift that God has for you, say this prayer after me from your heart. Say it from your lips out loud. Dear Lord Jesus, come into my heart. Wash me and cleanse me. Set me free. Jesus, thank you that you died for me. I believe that you are risen from the dead. I believe that you're coming back again for me. Oh God, fill me with your Holy Spirit. Give me a passion for the lost. Give me a hunger for the things of God. Give me a holy boldness to tell others about Jesus Christ. According to the Word of God and my prayer, I'm saved. I'm born again. I'm on my way to heaven because I have Jesus in my heart. Amen. My brother, my sister, I welcome you to the family of God. Be sure to tell someone about your prayer and get into a Bible teaching church family right away. Always remember, run to God and not from God, because He loves you and has a great plan for your life.
1: You prayed that prayer. Welcome to the family of God.
2: Oh, yes.
1: You are either our brother or our sister.
2: Yes.
1: And you have eternal life. And that's the greatest thing you could ever get a hold of, is to be in God's family.
2: It's called welcome home, isn't it?
1: I'm talking about knowing friend of all friends.
2: Yes.
1: The Lord.
2: Yep.
1: Brother Ed, I'm looking across to you, and I'll show you this picture here.
2: Yeah.
1: This picture was taken at a radio station, KFMJ, 5400 West something or other. Okay. Anyhow, Bill Maple was there. He was one of the employees. So was Paul Benton. And then we had James Blackwood of the Blackwood Brothers.
2: Yeah.
1: James is standing there. London Paris became their bass singer later on, you know. So he's standing in the picture there. And I sang with London before. And then there's my picture. Then here's Glenn Couch. And I just thought, what? Now, of course, Glenn has already gone to heaven.
2: Yeah.
1: But I said, well, now Glenn was there. Because, see, we'd make James Blackwood sing first tenor because he could sing high. And then I could sing lead or Glenn Couch could. And one of us sing the baritone, you know.
2: Yeah.
1: And then London Paris, he's going to sing that.
2: Need that bass.
1: Yes, yeah. Sing that bass. I don't know what we call our group, but we need a good bus and a good bus driver and mechanic. Here's a word from one of our sponsors, and we love our sponsors. Thank you, sponsors.
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1: Time waits for no one.
2: Oh, yeah. And Ed Klingerman back here. Folks, we've had a wonderful time with you today. We just want to thank you for spending part of your day with us.
1: When you make a promise, keep it. Be clean in thought, word, and deed, and dress. Practice tolerance and understanding of others. Be willing to stand up for what's right, and be an excellent steward of the land and its animals. David Engels and Brother Ed Klingerman saying, God bless you. Have a great rest of your day. And of course, you know where to keep your dial, where it is right now.

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2: 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God has filled Jeannie with His compassion to see you be lifted up and receive the desires in your heart. 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
3: It's a great time to be together in God's Word. Thank you for joining me. This is Jeannie Alcott. I believe most of us have a desire to have everything go well all the time. Sounds good, huh? But also, most of us know there will be times they don't go right. So we have to go into the recovery stage, a time where we try to recover what isn't going right, get it set back on the path, or replenish it, or make it well. Just recover it. We want it to be set right. And God promises we can have that happen. The Word doesn't tell us that when something isn't going right, it can never be recovered. It will be that way always. But praise God, He gives us the good news that we can, in fact, recover. But it doesn't stop there. His message of recovery also indicates to us that we can increase after something has been recovered. Don't just bring it back to the point it was, but make it better. Recover and grow. There was a British missionary to India who had to believe it was possible to recover and grow because he experienced a tremendous disappointment in his work. He had established a print shop in India where he could produce copies of the Bible that had been put in their language. He spent so much time rendering the version of the Bible for those to whom he was witnessing. In that print shop was all the work he had done in an effort to reach the people and all his research books. Then one day when he was away on a trip, the printing room caught fire and burned down. He received a message that said, "The print shop burned to the ground last night." That meant everything was gone. The dictionary and grammar books he had, all the versions of the Bible, the type they had set for all the languages, most of the paper for printing, and his whole library was gone. When he realized what happened, he said, "The work of years gone in a moment." We can view conditions and realize how much damage has been done. All the work and effort gone. We're missing so much now. Some area of our life has been affected, and we're not sure we can recover it. How can it be set right now? That missionary was able to come to the place in his faith that he could write, "We are not discouraged. Indeed, the work has already begun again in every language. We are cast down, but not in despair." He was determined to recover. He believed God could set it right. Then news of what had happened was heard in his homeland. People began to respond and wanted to be a part of the recovery. As a result, a good amount of money was raised and sent to him for the work. Also, volunteers came to help. By the time they got finished, everything was recovered and rebuilt. And get this, it was bigger. They recovered and grew. Entire Bibles and portions of Scripture were printed on that printing press in 44 languages. The work went on and increased. When it seems so much is gone, still our faith can be to the place where we say, "I won't just recover, but I'm going to grow in the days ahead." We believe conditions will improve. We'll see what was diminished increased. What was hurt can be made well. What seems weak becomes stronger. When something won't change, we can see it transformed. Believe your life will grow beyond what challenges you see. Whatever conditions have caused bad results, expect them to be set right. Kick discouragement down the road and believe the power of God can give you the courage to get past what happens and recover in a great way. I mean, if God can do it for an entire race of people, the Hebrews, He can do it for you. The Bible shows us how He did a tremendous recovery effort for them when they were in the hardest of times. It was so bad, they would have been happy just to recover and escape from Egyptian bondage. They had endured being in Egypt, oppressed and humiliated and made to carry heavy burdens. But the more their oppressors tried to reduce them by severe treatment, the more their families multiplied and increased. The day came when God tapped the man Moses to become the one who would go in and inform Pharaoh of Egypt that he must allow the people to go. Millions of people would stop doing the back-breaking work building an empire for Egypt. So you can imagine that Pharaoh wasn't eager to allow them to go. But when the series of plagues came on Egypt, they gave in and didn't just agree, but as God promised, they drove them out altogether. God had said to Moses, "Now you'll see what I'll do to Pharaoh. With a strong hand, he'll send them out free. With a strong hand, he'll drive them out of the land." And it happened. The people of Egypt came to know God was powerful and he would destroy them if they held back the Hebrews. But now that isn't going to work because these people have been existing without accumulating property or goods or money to sustain them. How can you just send out millions of impoverished people into the desert? It isn't as if there are a bunch of jobs waiting for them and they can work and build their homes. How do they get to the place God has promised them and not die on the way in the desert? Yet God has said he will sustain them and take them to a place of prosperity. It wasn't enough that they recover from the bondage. They had to have an increase in their possessions to be able to make it to the place of promise. So God provided. The Egyptians had oppressed them, but their families had become stronger and grown in spite of it, and now he was going to grow their possessions. God said for Moses to have the people go to the Egyptians before they left and ask them for things of silver and gold. Then he gave them favor in the sight of the Egyptians. He also caused the people to admire Moses and respect him. But even so, that's still a stretch to think of bondservants who had been mistreated going to the very people responsible and expecting them to give up their most prized possessions. However, God said the people would be to the point they would do anything to drive them out of their place. So they were handing it all over to them. Whatever they wanted, they got. They went from poverty and mistreatment to prosperity and favor. In other words, they didn't just recover, but they grew. They grew in their number, in their provision, in their freedom, and in their happiness and joy. The Lord didn't have his people become free and go out as ragged, destitute, unhappy people. They were rejoicing and celebrating. It had been set right. Believe you will recover from conditions, and not just recover, but you'll see improvement, growth, increase, have happier times. By the time God got finished with the Egyptians, they were driving them out. By the time he gets finished with what the devil is doing to you, the devil will drive you out of the conditions. Just as the pressure of God came against the Pharaoh in Egypt, the same divine pressure is coming against the workings of spirit forces in your life. They are being troubled, so they must stop trying to control something in your life. God will force them to stop as he did the Egyptians. It will get so rough for them by the power of God that the devil will want to release what belongs to you. He'll say to his evil forces, "Let their property go. Don't hold back their health anymore. Release that child back to them. Stop messing with their money. Quit interfering in that relationship. Withdraw that addiction. Stop the gossip against them." Everything that has created hard conditions for you, everything he has tried to take from you, will be released. He will tell his forces, "Take your hands off their business. Drive them out of that bad neighborhood we created around them. Stop causing the political conflict at their work. Get them out of our space. They have messed up our plans, and we can't afford to bother them anymore." He will drive out what he's been doing to you. Then, because he has troubled you so much, you will be blessed, and God will grow your life wherever it's been harmed or decreased. Get ready to recover and grow, because things can be set right again. I can feel the power of God working for you. What has been affecting your life cannot have the power to go on. Because we're coming into prayer and we're believing His power will come against those conditions in such a way that they will have to release what belongs to you. We believe your recovery and your growth are coming. Let's pray. Father, I know in the spiritual realm there is some panic going on. The forces that have caused so much oppression and problems for my friend are in a panic. It's because they must relinquish their hold. They cannot take from them or deprive them of their blessings and fulfillment. You have planned their journey to the place you have for them, and it will be good and just what they desire. They can see those dreaded burdens be removed. What has seemed to cause some area of their life to be bent over, they are recovering and being free of it. Now the blessings will be poured out. All they need will be given to them. They will come out of this an increased person, a blessed one, fulfilled and standing mighty before you. Oh God, cause them to see in their spirit the goodness that is about to grow for them. We expect it. In the name of Jesus, amen. Oh, the bad forces are having to step back and have to let go. You are being set free as much as the Hebrews were, and you can be blessed and grow as you recover. John and I want to see this happen for your life, so we won't give up until you're walking the path of recovery and seeing the blessings of God in many different ways. Tell us what you're expecting God to perform in your life. We're going to stand by you in faith when we hear from you. We'll pray and intercede. Speak the word of God over you. We also want to write to you. The Spirit of God gives wonderful words for us to share for your life. So get in touch right away. Now, we come to the most important time in this message. It's for the one who doesn't have their soul set right. You don't know Jesus Christ as your Savior, so you don't have the promise of eternal life. You can have it beginning now. You can have that promise and also walk in the great plans God has for you this day. So my husband John is coming to help you do this.
4: Oh, dear listener, have you come to the place in your spiritual life where you know for certain if you died tonight, you would go to heaven and have eternal life? Did you know that the price to get to heaven has been prepaid? It's already been completely purchased. The Bible says, "There is no other name given among men by which we must be saved, and that name is Jesus." Jesus paid the penalty for your sins and purchased a place in heaven for you. Jesus is reaching that gift out to you right now, and He wants you to receive Him. And let's do that now. I'll simply say a prayer, and if you'll repeat the words from your heart to God, you'll receive the Lord Jesus Christ and the free gift of eternal life. Say, Father God, I believe in your Son Jesus, that He paid the penalty for my sins and purchased a place in heaven for me. Forgive me for my sins. Thank you for the free gift of eternal life. Amen.
3: Oh, what a tremendous action you have just taken. You now have the promise of eternal life, and you can experience all the good blessings and plans that God has for you now. So be sure to talk to Him, pray, read the Word of God, get into a Bible-based church, and keep hearing these messages. Also contact us. We want to pray for you and send you some great materials to minister to you. We can't wait to hear from you. Okay, here's our spiritual power line. When you go around speaking the words of power over your life, the spirit forces hear it and they have to flee. So keep saying, things will be set right. Things will be set right. And to help you see things set right in your life, be sure you hear this entire message from God. Just request, it will be set right. We'll send you all five parts of it and the prayer times. 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Our announcer will give you more information. I also encourage you to make sure you have our power packet. The July, August, September issue is just about to be released. There are some tremendous opportunities in there for you. Also great spiritual resources and a gift offer, as well as some health information. So request the power packet. It's our gift to you. I look so forward to being with you again tomorrow in the presence and anointing of God. Be sure to join me. This is Jeannie Alcott.
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6: Welcome to 15 Minutes in the Word with New York Times bestselling author Joyce Meyer. On today's program, Joyce will be teaching from Galatians and Philippians. Galatians is all about God's amazing grace. We'll learn how the power of the Holy Spirit is what enables us to do what God asks of us, not our own strength and effort. Meanwhile, Philippians teaches us about joy and how true, lasting joy comes only through faith in Jesus Christ and serving others. Now, here's Joyce with today's teaching.
7: And then Paul says, I pray that your love would abound yet more and more. There's so much in that statement, because you know what he's saying? They were walking in love, and he told them he was proud of them, but he said, I want your love to abound. He's saying, I know you're walking in love, but I want you to grow in walking in love. You know, one of the worst things we can do is get complacent and get satisfied with our stuff. Well, I'm doing pretty good. No. That's not it. I want to do better, because I want to glorify God more. I want to abound in love. I really want to learn how to love people the way Jesus loved people. Can any one of us say that we really know how to give unconditional love? So much of our love is still based on how people treat us. So we got to keep growing. We got to keep going after it. The worst selling book that I ever wrote was on love. Made me so mad, because it was about loving other people. Starting a love revolution in your own life. Thank you. Declaring war on selfishness and saying, I refuse to live like this. I'm going to learn what it means to love. And we sold less of that book than any book that I've ever written. Well, there's a message in that. I mean, a book like that should fly off the table. We shouldn't be able to keep enough copies. But I could write a book on how to succeed or how to get every prayer answered, and they're going to, ooh, that's something for me. Matter of fact, it's sad and it aggravates me, but our publisher tells us every title on a book has to have a promise in it for the reader, or they won't buy them. See, I long to see the days where people would buy a book called Dying to Self. The Crucifixion of the Flesh. Oh, some of you would buy it. But not a lot. Dying to self, that don't sound like much fun. The word abound means to exist in large amounts, to be packed, to overflow, to be crowded with, to be full of, to do more than you have to do. He wants them to have more knowledge and more discernment. Man, I could preach for an hour on discernment. Whew, we need discernment. Paul didn't pray for the people to get everything they wanted. He didn't even pray for their problems to go away. He prayed for what they really needed. And you know something, a lot of times I don't think we even know what we really need. We keep going after what we want instead of getting smart enough to ask God for what we really need. If nothing else, just tell God, I'm not even smart enough to know what I really need, so God, just give me what I need. And if what I want isn't what you want, then please don't give it to me. Oh, and then he prayed that they would learn to prize and approve what was excellent. Well, I've been on an excellence binge lately, and I rarely ever preach the same message twice in a row. I can't do that for television, but when I've been going other places to preach, I've got a message I'm doing on excellence that I've preached in two places, and I'm going to preach it in two more. Because people have gotten so sloppy in their morals and their manners and keeping their word. And, oh, my gosh. Come on, if you're going to park in a handicapped parking space and you're not handicapped, then get the Jesus sticker off your bumper. Just scrape off the little fish. I'll just throw this out. How does an excellent person behave? Well, they always do what they say they're going to do. They're on time for their appointments. They get to work on time. They don't leave messes for other people to clean up. They don't park in handicapped parking spaces if they're not handicapped, and especially not at church. They replace the toilet paper when they use the last of it on the roll. They don't tinkle on the seat out in the public restroom and leave it for somebody to sit in it. Ooh, I hate that. When they take the last Kleenex, they go get another box. If they're given too much change when paying a bill, they return it. They put their grocery cart back in the space marked off for grocery carts. Okay, I'm going to make a statement. Maybe you didn't come for anything but this, but get this. What we do when nobody's looking is who we really are. See, I'll tell you, I have too much to tell you, not enough time. We need more of the fear of the Lord back. Not afraid God's going to hurt us, but a reverential fear that says, no matter what I do, where I am, God sees. God sees everything we do. Everything. And so, don't be excellent to get somebody to notice how excellent you are. Be excellent because you serve an excellent God. Amen? And I mean, I've told God I want to come up higher in this. Can't preach something and not pray it and live it. And it's amazing all the little things that we'll do a halfway job on and start to walk off, and I'll just know in my heart, go back and do it right. Nobody there but me. I don't have to fold the towel right. They're my towels. I can cram them in the drawer if I want to. No, go back and do it right. Come on. Oh, Joyce, I was hoping for a word tonight. And then in Philippians 1, 12 through 20, Paul talks about the importance of advancing the gospel. He says that his imprisonment has actually only served to advance the gospel. This guy was so positive. I mean, he would have really annoyed a negative person. I mean, he was imprisoned. He was beaten 5 times. Hungry, had to hide. Deserted by everyone at his first trial. But you know what he said when everybody deserted him at his first trial? God, I pray that you'll forgive them, and I know you'll take care of it. He didn't worry about what people did to him. He prayed for them and just let God take care of it. How many things do we get in a fuss over that we could just give to God and go on about our business and not let them make us unhappy. Come on. Well, you didn't treat me right. You didn't treat me right. Whew. Paul rejoiced when he was in jail.

0: flesh is more necessary for you. Convinced of this, I know that I will remain and continue with you all for your progress and joy in the faith, so that you may have ample glory in Christ Jesus. The world is starting to annoy me. I'm like, God, I'm ready anytime you want to come and get me, but I want to do everything you want me to do before I go. So now in Philippians 1:28, there's a most wonderful scripture. And do not be frightened in anything by your opponents. The Amplified Bible says, do not be frightened or intimidated in anything by your opponents. For such constancy and fearlessness, I'm quoting the Amplified, will be a clear sign and a proof of them, your enemy, of their upcoming destruction. But a clear sign and a proof to God of your upcoming deliverance. So, what a scripture. He says, no matter what happens, don't be frightened by it or intimidated, but stand firm, and that'll be a message to the devil. You can't control me. My faith is in God. And it's a sign to God that you trust him. So the devil knows he's lost, and God comes in, and you win. But now I'm going to read you the next verse, and you're not going to like it. For it has been granted to you for the sake of Christ, you should not only believe in him, but also to suffer for his sake. Could I sell a book on suffering? I don't think so. You know, the word suffer is a scary word, but it can take in a lot of things. Do you know, if you're going to just be submissive to authority, your flesh is going to suffer. How many of you know what I mean when I say your flesh is going to suffer? Learning how to be a submissive wife. I mean, I said all the time, God, this is killing me. And I didn't know it, but it really was. It was like killing off that rebellion in my flesh. And the only way you can die to something that you're addicted to is to be willing to suffer for a little while you don't give in to that, so you can be free to have the glory later on. He said we can't share his glory if we don't share his suffering.
1: 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He's right there waiting for us to exchange our trying for trusting. Galatians 3:10 in the Message version of the Bible says anyone who tries to live by his own effort, independent of God, is doomed to failure. This means we simply cannot live in victory without God's help. Grace makes all the difference. It's his power which overcomes whatever struggle we face. When we are faithful in doing whatever we can do in a situation, God will pour out his grace to do what we can't do.
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2: Well, hallelujah, I'm glad to be here again today as a guest on our Finest Hour broadcast. My name is Joel Zimmer, and it's so good to live for God. Did you know that? I found out a long time ago, you can't outgive God. Now Jesus made wine from water.

Now, I found out a long time ago that usually God's waiting on us. A lot of times I hear people say, well, I'm just waiting on God. I got news for you. Most of the time he's waiting on you. What? To believe his word. He's waiting on you to do what you already know to do. Because you're not going to get the next step until you do the last thing he told you. Do you ever notice, you know, in the Old Testament, there was a man by the name of Eli. And he had sons, and he wouldn't train up those sons in the way in which they should go. And so God was disappointed in him. And it says in there, if you read in Samuel, it says, and the word of the Lord was scarce in those days. You know what Eli is a type and a shadow of? Eli is a type and a shadow of the Christian that's out of fellowship with God. But you know, there's relationship, and that's by the blood of Jesus, based upon what Jesus did. And all you get to do to be part of that family is to receive him as your Lord and Savior. But then after you get saved, guess what? There's fellowship. That's what John 1:9 will do. I mean, it'll keep you in fellowship with the Father. What do you mean, Brother Joe? Well, when you miss it, that's when you go to him and you say, Father, I sinned, and you confess it to him. Didn't say you go tell everybody and blab it to everybody else, but he said, go to the Father. And guess what? He's faithful and just to forgive you from all unrighteousness and put you back in fellowship with God. And that's when God starts talking to you again. You ever notice? You get over there in fellowship, whoo, and it's sweet. Because Jesus did miracles to meet human need, also that men might believe.

Remember Moses? I mean, Moses had tried to deliver the children of Israel in his own strength. You know, one day he came out, what does it say? He came out and he saw the Egyptians that were beating his brethren, and he looked this way and that, smote that Egyptian, buried him in the sand. The next thing you know, I mean, old Pharaoh's wanting to have his head. He thought, well, I'll deliver my children out, and he thought he'd do it his way. That's what happens when you try and do it your way, not God's way. Moses found himself on the backside of the desert for 40 years. Did you ever read about the burning bush? Have you ever had a burning bush in your life? There Moses was going up the mountain, and this bush was on fire, and it didn't stop. I mean, it never got burned up. And so Moses said, well, I'll just turn aside and see what's going on. Did you know that God is waiting on you to turn aside? What do you mean, Brother Joel? Well, get over in your prayer closet. Get over in your Bible. Get your Bible out and start reading it. Start talking to him. That's what Moses did. And what happened? I mean, God appeared to him in a burning bush. He said, take off your shoes, for you're standing on holy ground. And there Moses was, and God was talking to him. He said, how do I know? Because he was telling him, I got a big job for you. And Moses didn't want to do it, you know, because he thought he was going to have to do it in his own strength. And there God, he said, what's in your hand? He said, a staff. He said, throw it down. When he threw it down, he turned into a serpent, into a snake. And I can only imagine Moses standing there. I mean, maybe he was scared of that snake. And God told him, what did he tell him? He said, go pick up that snake by the little end. That's like you and me picking up doing our piece. I mean, just doing what God's telling you to do, and that's usually a small thing. Because he's not going to tell you to do something great big when you haven't learned how to even obey him in the small things. You got to obey first. I mean, in the little things. You ever give somebody $5 because God told you? I mean, you grew up enough to hear his voice and to know it was God and wasn't just your own reasoning or your own feeling. I've heard people, you know, I mean, they'll say, well, I just felt God. Maybe I know what they're talking about, but I'm telling you what, you don't feel God in your soul, and you don't feel God in your flesh, you down in your spirit. And that's how you contact God. Did you know that? Because he is a spirit. And you know him through the spirit. Well, that's where Moses was. God told him, go pick up that serpent at the little end. You know what that means? God's going to give you the little thing to do, and then he's going to come along and do the big thing. I mean, God delivered the children of Israel out of Egypt with his mighty arm. Moses couldn't even take credit for it. Because yeah. It's in your hands. You hold a miracle.

See, I found out there's always your part and God's part. And what's your part? Not to do what you want to do and ask God to bless it, but to find out, get in the secret place in the Most High. Find out what God wants you to do, and then guess what? His blessing will already be upon it, and He'll do the big end. You just got to do the small end. A couple of years ago, I went to Uganda. Why? Because I had a friend, and he just mentioned in passing, hey, I'm going to go and I'm going to teach them how to start businesses. Down on the inside of me, that's where God's going to speak. The primary way God's going to talk to you is in through the inward witness. He's going to bear witness with your spirit. That's what Romans tells us. Romans, the 8th chapter, if you go read it. As many as are the sons of God are led. Are led, not driven. Led, I said, led by the Spirit of God. So when my friend said, I'm going to Africa, down on the inside, I knew you need to go with him, Joel. I was meeting with my pastor just a few days before Pastor Dan on this broadcast. He said, what are you going to do now? And I said, I don't know. I'm going to go to Uganda. And I mentioned the name of the gentleman I was going with. A friend of mine, his name was Gary. And I said, I'm going to go to Uganda. Did you know what? That was just one step. That was a little end. Hallelujah. And I went there. I told him, I said, well, I'll come help you teach them how to start businesses. But while I'm there, get me a few places to preach. And so when I preached, I mean the power of God. Did you know you get the right place at the right time because God sent you there? I mean, you'll have that right anointing. I was thinking about that of Pastor Jerry, you know, Jerry Zirkle. He was Pastor Dan's dad, and he's hearing, cheering us on from the grandstands. Jerry Zirkle, and he told me one day, he said, I was up in Michigan, and this guy had got me into the prison, and they just had a riot in there. I mean, they had parts of the prison burned out and everything else, and he said, I'm over there with my guitar. And he said, the anointing of God got all over me, and 200 of those men got born again. Hallelujah. He said, I went back to the hotel that night, and he said, I asked God, I said, did you just put me in the office of the evangelist? What anointing was that? He said, down on the inside, the Holy Ghost spoke to me, said, that was the anointing that you needed. But you know what? I mean, you get in the right place at the right time, and you'll have the anointing that you need. That's what I was talking about being in Uganda. Had the anointing that I needed. Several people got baptized in the Holy Ghost. Hallelujah, you know. Everybody gets so scared of those tongues because they don't know anything about it, but it's in the Bible. You got to go read the second chapter of the book of Acts. Did you know all God was doing back then? It's still the same Holy Ghost today. Somebody told me one time, well, that all passed away with the apostles. I got news for you. If that passed away with the apostles, you missed the rapture. No, the dispensation of the age of grace started with the apostles, and it's not through yet. How do you know, Joel? Well, the rapture hasn't happened yet. Why? Because the power of God, the Spirit of God, the Holy Ghost is still in this earth until He's taken out of the way. The Antichrist can't be revealed. So, hallelujah. I mean, I went there. We had church, and a few months later, I called one of those pastors back. I said, I believe God wants me to come back and hold a conference. He said, well, what do you want to call it? I said, I got no idea what I want to call it. I said, let me go pray about it and I'll call you back. Do you know, I mean, all I had in my heart was I needed to go. Didn't know what I was supposed to do. I'm talking about picking up the little end here. I'm talking about God's got big things for you to do, but guess what? It's His big things. It's His harvest. And what He wants you to do is just your piece of it. God can't do anything. Now, listen to me. God cannot do anything in the earth apart from man. There was one man said, it seems to me that God can do nothing in the earth unless somebody asks Him. I think that was John Wesley. I don't remember for sure. He started the Methodist Church, you know. Why? God gave authority to man. You got to ask Him. Did you know what? Your will carries top priority with God, and He will not go around your will. Why? He gave you a will. Yeah. Now Jesus did miracles to meet human needs.

0: You know, you got to do God's part. And guess what? I mean, he'll turn around and do his part. You got to do your part and God will do his part. That's the way it works. I mean, that's the way you got to flow with God. Did you know? Hallelujah. Well, thank you for being a part of today's broadcast.
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2: Over in Hebrews, the second chapter, it says, He tasted death for every man. Now I ask you, did Jesus taste physical death for every man? If He did, then no man would have to die physically. But He didn't taste physical death for every man. He tasted spiritual death for every man. I'm sure it's quite controversial with some people, but I'm going to mention this here, that if you have any questions about what we've talked about, order the book, Authority in Three Worlds, because we don't have time right here to go into the whole detail, but it will prove beyond a shadow of a doubt that these things are true and that Jesus bore our sins. He became sin. He did not sin, but He became sin. Now, let's get back into this. We're here in Ephesians, the fourth chapter, where it says that Jesus, now that He ascended, what is it? But He also descended first into the lower parts of the earth. He that descended is the same also that ascended up far above all heavens, that He might fill all things. And He gave some apostles, some prophets, some evangelists, some pastors and teachers, for the perfecting of the saints, for the work of the ministry, for the edifying of the body of Christ, till we all come into the unity of the faith and to the knowledge of the Son of God, unto a perfect man, unto the measure of the stature of the fullness of Christ, that we henceforth be no more children tossed to and fro, carried about by every wind of doctrine, by the sleight of men and cunning craftiness, whereby they lie in wait to deceive, but speaking the truth in love, may grow up into Him in all things, which is the head, even Christ. Now notice here again, he says, speaking the truth in love, we grow up into Him in all things. From whom the whole body, fitly joined together and compacted by that which every joint supplieth, according to the effectual working of the measure of every part, maketh increase of the body unto the edifying of itself in love. He's talking about the body of Christ here. Now, let's back up and take a look at this. He gave a fivefold ministry for the perfecting of the saints. Now, I'm going to say something here that not everybody agrees with. I've heard a lot of people say this, and, you know, anybody can believe it the way they want to. But I don't believe it's what the Scripture is saying. They say He gave some apostles, some prophets, some evangelists, some pastors and teachers for the perfecting of the saints, for the work of the ministry. Now, I've heard a lot of people say that, well, now, He gave this fivefold ministry to perfect the saints so the saints could do all the work of the ministry. That is not what this is saying. It is not in there. Because, he goes on to say, for the edifying of the body of Christ. Now, who's going to edify, build up the body of Christ? Is it the body of Christ? No. No. It's the fivefold ministry. It is for the work. And if you look in the other translations and in the Amplified and so on, it'll verify this. Now, you know, you could take that apart and say, well, it looks like that might be what he's saying. But when you get down here, that is not what he's saying. The fivefold ministry, for the perfecting of the saints, for the work of the ministry. Who does the work of the ministry? I mean, I don't know anybody that's doing my teaching for me. I do it myself. I don't know any layman that does the pastoring for the pastor. He does it himself. I don't know any layman that does the work of a prophet. It's not his calling. So he's talking about here that these fivefold ministries do the work of the ministry of edifying the body of Christ, and it's very true that the body of Christ then goes out and has a ministry of sharing the gospel. Certainly, we all have a part in the ministry. But I think sometimes there's been kind of wanting to pass the buck. You know, I'm going to teach you and you go do all the work. But that is not what this scripture is saying. It says, till we all come to the unity of the faith to the knowledge of the Son of God, unto a perfect man, unto the measure of the stature of the fullness of Christ. Now, if we're going to stop and say that the fivefold ministry is for the perfecting of the saints and they're going to do all the rest of this, then, you know, it really doesn't make a whole lot of sense. That we henceforth be no more children tossed to and fro and carried about by every wind of doctrine, sleight of men, cunning craftiness, whereby they lie in wait to deceive. No, the fivefold ministry is what God has ordained to edify, build up, and put together the body of Christ. And that's what he's talking about here as you read on down. From whom the whole body fitly joined together. How is it joined together? Compacted by that which every joint supplieth. That which we have a part in. Every member. We are members of the body of Christ in particular. Every person is a part of the body of Christ. And you know, Jesus said something concerning John the Baptist. He said that there's not a greater prophet born of a woman than John the Baptist. But he said, he that is least in the kingdom of God is greater than he. Now that's strong. See, John the Baptist wasn't a born-again man. But when you're born again, become a new creature in Christ, you have access to things John the Baptist didn't have access to. And he said, not a greater prophet has been born of a woman. But he said, concerning you and me, the body of Christ, that he that's least in the kingdom of God is greater than he. Now, let's back up and look just a little bit at this fivefold ministry. I heard Tom Unhill say something the other day, shared with me. I want to share it with you. You remember David went out to slay Goliath. Now, David is a type of God. And you notice that he began to say what he's going to do, said it five times before he did it. Wasn't that what God said about Satan? Said the seed of the woman bruised the head of the serpent. I mean, God would tell Satan what he's going to do and just do it anyway. Say it first. Always said it first. David picked up five stones out of the brook. Those stones had been washed and tumbled in the water until they were smooth and had been polished and had been prepared for this job. He says there's no doubt about it. Those stones represent the fivefold ministry. And it didn't take but one of them to kill the giant. But they were tumbled into water. See, that by the washing of the water of the Word. Now you're clean through the Word we have spoken unto you. I'm like Tom. You know, God had to be God to write a book like this, where everything that happened was a type and a shadow of things to come. Hallelujah. I have to tell you, that excites me. But now for the perfecting of the saints, for the work of the ministry, the fivefold ministry, apostles, prophets, evangelists, pastors, and teachers. Now you hear somebody say once in a while, well, you know, God sends sickness sometime to teach us something. And you know, God sent this car wreck, or I broke my arm, God's teaching me something. Well, now I don't see anywhere in here where it says that God has a sixfold ministry. And one of them is wrecks and problems that'll teach and perfect the body of Christ. If that were true, then we should have had a sign up out here tonight saying, come here, Charles Capps. He operates in one of the fivefold ministries as a teacher. He's going to give some sickness, some disease, some athlete's foot, and some cancer for the perfecting of the saints. Well, that's ridiculous, isn't it? No, the fivefold ministry is what perfects the saints. God is not using the devil and his work to perfect the saints. I don't know how I got on that, but it needs to be said, because I've had people say, in fact, I want to just relate a story. I had a woman one time come to the book table, and I'd spoken in a convention and preached along this line about the same thing. She said, well, I know God made me have this car wreck. That's the reason I'm in this wheelchair. I said, no, God didn't make you have the car wreck. Oh, yeah, I know he did, too. And I'm paralyzed. If I wasn't paralyzed, I'd have to work. And if I had to work, I couldn't write this book. And God wanted me to write this book. I was afraid to ask her what the title was. But I'll guarantee you it had something to do with suffering. I said, you're already healed. You just don't know it. It's God's will that you be well in life. And oh, she tuned up and bawled a little. But, you know, I was as nice as I could be, but you got to quote the Word. And so she went off kind of in a huff. But in the next service, Jerry Savell was teaching. And a little bit, I heard a roar go up inside. I was still out at the book table. And I said, what's going on in there? They said, some lady, Jerry said, get up and act on your faith. Some lady got up out of her wheelchair and pushed it down front. And it was that lady that was at the book table. So see, the knowledge of truth will set you free. See, the devil held her in bondage for years. She'd been in a wheelchair for 2 years, thinking that it was the will of God when it wasn't. She thought it was perfecting her, but it wasn't. And when she found out the truth, she got set free. Thank God. Now, I want us to go to Philippians chapter 2, verse 5. Let this mind be in you, which was also in Christ Jesus, who being in the form of God, thought it not robbery to be equal with God, but made himself of no reputation, took upon him the form of a servant, and was made in the likeness of men. And being found in the fashion of a man, he humbled himself, became obedient to death, even the death of the cross. Wherefore God has highly exalted him, given him a name that's above every name, that at the name of Jesus every knee should bow, things in heaven, things in earth, and things under the earth. Now we know that things don't have knees. He's talking about beings. Beings in heaven, beings in earth, beings under the earth. Now, I looked at this for years and I thought, well, isn't that great? You know, every knee will bow to Jesus. But did you notice it didn't say it bow to Jesus? It said it'll bow to the name of Jesus. And he gave us his name to use. We have authority. Not only are we citizens of two worlds, we have authority in three worlds. From this right here, you can see that. The name of Jesus, at the name of Jesus, every knee shall bow. Beings in heaven, beings in earth, beings under the earth.
3: 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So if you have the book Authority in Three Worlds, you have this one. 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In this book, we talk about authority and the dominion that God gave mankind. Now, if you don't realize that God has given you authority, you're probably not going to operate in any of that authority. 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Chapter 1 is Man Under Authority. God gave man dominion. Read Genesis chapter 1. In chapter 2, it's in his image. 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

Psalm 91, 1, 2, and 3. He that dwelleth in the secret place of the Most High shall abide under the shadow of the Almighty. I will say of the Lord, He is my refuge and my fortress, my God. In Him

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1: 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We're having a Bible study tonight at 6:30. 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

hereby know ye the Spirit of God. Every spirit that confesses that Jesus Christ is come in the flesh is of God. 1 John 4:2.

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1: Hello, this is Jeannie Alcott. The Word of God tells us that as Christians, we are facing spiritual warfare. 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Also, with the book, you can receive a spiritual warfare prayer that I recorded. 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Request the book and recording and know that you can be victorious in spiritual warfare. You can conquer and see your life become so much better. God bless you.

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It doesn't matter what your name is, or where you live, or who your daddy is, or how big you are, or what you look like. 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

Jesus in you is your victory to overcome to the end. No matter what the devil's brought against you, you can overcome. Come on, rejoice with me right now.

Thank you, Wally, and we are very happy to be here tonight at the Ryman Auditorium here in Nashville, Tennessee, singing for a lot of our friends on this very first Friday night in 1951 for the Wally Fowler Monthly All Night Sing. I want you to listen now to a song that we'll soon have on our new record, Thank God I'm in His Care.

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